Friends, but it's hard for us to let him have the reins. It's hard for us to let him have his way. That's where the pressing comes in. God wants us to empty ourselves. That's why it says the just shall live by faith. The just don't live by their strength. The just don't live by their abilities. The just live by faith. The just live by trust. Without faith, the Bible says in Hebrews chapter 11, verse 6, without faith it is impossible to please him. But it goes on in that verse to say, but God is a rewarder of them that diligently seek him. God wants us to diligently seek him and seek his help. I press towards the mark for the prize of the high calling of God in Christ Jesus. May we not forfeit the peace that comes when we let God have his way. When we recognize, yes, I'm not able to do anything myself, but God still wants to use me, and I want to let him use me. I hope my wife doesn't mind. She's back there. I'm going to share this for a second just as an illustration, and we'll be done. My wife likes her back popped. My kids like their backs popped. And so what they'll do is we'll put our arms around them, and then we'll squeeze, and it'll pop their backs. But it doesn't work. It doesn't work if they're tense. If they're tensed up and they're not relaxed, that back's not going to pop. But if they relax and let God squeeze, there's that relief that comes when that back pops back into place the way it's supposed to be. May we press towards the mark for the prize of the high calling of God in Christ Jesus by letting God have his way, by relaxing. It's God wants to use us, and God wants us to serve him, but that requires us to let him use us. Not expect ourselves to be doing it in our own strength, because every time we try and struggle and every time we try and tense up and we try and do it all in our strength, we can't be used as useful as if we would just relax and let God use us. May we let God use us today. Be careful for nothing, but in everything by prayer and supplication with thanksgiving. Let your requests be made known unto God, and the peace of God, which passes all understanding, shall keep your hearts and minds through Christ Jesus. The song says, oh, what peace we often forfeit, all because we do not carry everything to God in prayer. Peter was wallowing in his discouragement, and in this week and a half, you never see Peter praying. You never saw Peter praying. You see Peter walking away from the garden tomb and not knowing if Jesus has risen or not. You see, you don't even see Peter in the upper room. You know he's there because the Bible says all the disciples were there, but you don't hear about him. He's not saying anything. He's just there, probably discouraged that Jesus isn't addressing him personally. And then when we finally do see Peter, he's discouraged and he's walking away, going back to fishing. Why wasn't he praying? What was it that Jesus spent so much time teaching his disciples how to pray? It was how to pray. He would teach them by example. He would teach them by giving them the Lord's Prayer, by giving them outlines to pray, by showing them how to pray. And yet when the time came and they needed prayer the most, they were trusting in themselves, and because of it, they got discouraged. If we don't want to be discouraged, what we need to do is, instead of caring about all these things and worrying about all these things, let's give it over to the Lord and let's relax. Serve the Lord, but serve the Lord in his strength and not in our strength. Oh, what peace we often forfeit, all because we do not carry everything to God in prayer, as the songwriter said. Again, that comes from that passage of Scripture in Philippians chapter 4. And I pray that we would be careful for nothing, but in everything by prayer and supplication with thanksgiving. Let your requests be made known unto God, and the peace of God, which passes all understanding, shall keep your hearts and minds through Christ Jesus our Lord. Let's go ahead and bow our heads and close our eyes. If you would stand with me, as we'll have a time of invitation here for just a moment. Maybe you've been discouraged this week. Maybe you've tried to do something and it just didn't work out. Maybe you even got to the point where you felt like, okay, God, maybe you're not even going to use me. God, you can't even use me. And maybe God's spoken to your heart about that, and maybe you need to come down to the altar and say, Lord,
I know I'm a failure. I know I'm

I haven't gotten where I need to be, but I'm going to press towards the mark. I'm going to reach forth into those things which are ahead, because I'm going to trust that you have, that you can do it through me. If that's you, maybe you need to come down to the altar and confess and get right with the Lord. Don't allow discouragement to keep you from being used. As the piano player plays...

Maybe we haven't gotten to the point where we're discouraged yet, but we're wondering, why am I not being successful in the Lord? Maybe it's because we're trying to do it all ourselves. Every time I try to do something, it doesn't work. Lord, I thought you said if I go out and door knock that the people would come. Lord, I thought you said that if I witnessed to people that they would listen. I thought you said that if I read my Bible that you'd help me. I thought all these things, but God's not a transactional God. God wants us to trust him. God wants us to believe him in faith and not just try and do it all ourselves. We got saved by faith.

WZYN. It's church 24/7. Valdosta, and now Forsyth, Georgia. We're grateful to God to know that you're listening today. It's a real joy to be part of the WZYN family. Up next, we have a WZYN favorite. Oh my, how this song has ministered to our hearts. It's Andrew and Mary Beth Jones, Better Broken. May God minister to you as you hear this good song written by Andrew Jones.

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1: With SRN News, I'm Keith Peters in Washington. President Trump visited Georgia on Wednesday afternoon to promote his new Trump Accounts Child Investment Program and campaign for Republican candidates in the Peach State. The president says Trump Accounts can set up kids for future financial success.
2: Their parents, grandparents, employers, and loved ones can contribute up to $5,000 a year. And with the modest contribution, these accounts will reach hundreds of thousands of dollars for these young people by the time they get to, let's say, 18, let's say 21. But by the time they're just young adults, they could be worth hundreds of thousands of dollars, most likely will be.
1: The president also railed against Democratic Senator John Ossoff and accused Democrats of being communists. Tropical Storm Bertha has made landfall in Louisiana on Wednesday afternoon. Robbie Berg, warning coordination meteorologist with the National Hurricane Center, says storm surge will be an issue with Bertha.
3: We are still expecting some areas, especially in Louisiana and Mississippi, to see upwards of 2 to 4 feet of storm surge, especially where those winds are blowing onshore. So we do need residents just to be aware of that hazard as well.
1: Winds have been clocked at 50 miles an hour. The president has made a deal with Saudi Arabia.
4: Various news agencies, including CBS News and the Wall Street Journal, are reporting the United States and Saudi Arabia have reached an agreement for U.S. companies to run nuclear power for the Saudis in their country. The energy would support things like AI data centers.
1: That's correspondent Laura Winters reporting. On Wall Street, the Dow Jones Industrial Average down by 6 points. The NASDAQ dropped 146. The S&P 500 index lower by 10 points. This is SRN News. A discovery in the Holy Land, correspondent Michael Harrington reports.
5: Archaeologists have unearthed large wooden beams partially burned, which appear to be from the first temple in Jerusalem. It was destroyed by the Babylonians in 586 B.C. Efrat Bocher of the Israel Antiquities Authority tells the Jerusalem Post, quote, "The beams seem to have served as the roof of an inner courtyard in a building from the First Temple period. Experts say the growth rings that can be seen on the beams help them to put a date on them." Michael Harrington reporting.
1: More anti-Christian violence in Nigeria. International Christian Concern reports Muslim terrorists have killed another 25 believers, including children. According to the ICC report, the violence has been concentrated in Nigeria's Middle Belt, where predominantly Christian farming communities have experienced repeated raids, displacement, destruction of homes, and loss of farmland. This is SRN News. Oil prices rise as a result of more fighting in Iran, and stocks fall as well. We hear more on the day's market activities from stocks correspondent Seth Sutel reporting from New York City.
6: Stock indexes barely budged on Wall Street after crude oil prices climbed another 3%. The S&P 500 edged down by a tenth of a percent Wednesday. The Dow ended little changed. The NASDAQ composite fell 0.6%. Philip Morris International, AT&T, and other companies rallied after reporting stronger profits for the spring than analysts expected. The price of Brent crude settled just above $94 a barrel. It was trading under $72 a barrel before the war with Iran started. Treasury yields rose in the bond market. The yield on the 10-year Treasury climbed to 4.66%. Seth Sutel, New York.
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7: Here with your forecast on WZYN, the old ship of Zion. Across Valdosta, partly cloudy skies, an overnight low, low to mid-70s. Sunny and hot on Thursday with a high near 95. In Forsyth, chance of isolated showers and storms early mid-70s. Sunny, low 90s on Thursday. I'm meteorologist Sally Russell on WZYN and online at WZYN.org.

0: with us are on news. I'm Keith Peters in Washington. Secretary of State Marco Rubio warned Asian leaders Wednesday that Iran's demand to control and collect tolls in the Strait of Hormuz would threaten the world's economy and set a precedent that could be repeated elsewhere in the world. Rubio says the U.S. attacks on Iran are a response to Iranian attacks in the Strait of Hormuz.
1: Commercial ships are going through the straits and they're being blown up. The United States is defending that shipping and, in addition, is targeting the places that are launching against those ships to continue to degrade Iran's ability to target and harm global shipping.
0: The U.S. military has announced that it is conducting a 12th night of strikes against Iran as both sides increasingly target civilian infrastructure. Opening statements began in the trial of the man accused of trying to kill author Salman Rushdie.
2: Prosecutors and defense lawyers gave opening statements Wednesday in 28-year-old Hadi Matar's federal terrorism trial in Buffalo, New York, with Rushdie expected to testify later this week. He was stabbed at a lecture in 2022. Matar is already serving a 25-year prison sentence on the attempted murder conviction and pled not guilty to the terrorism charges he faces at this trial. Prosecutors argue Matar was acting out of loyalty to Iran's late Ayatollah Khomeini, calling for a fatwa, death to Rushdie, over the satanic verses. I'm Julie Walker.
0: President Trump honored the lives of four U.S. service members who were killed in the Middle East and returned to their families at Dover Air Force Base in Delaware. Earlier in the day, he called the ritual over the loss of life as one of the hardest things to do as a president. On Wall Street, the Dow down by 6 points, the Nasdaq dropped 146, the S&P 500 lower by 10. This is SRN News. A new poll charts approval of gay marriage.
3: Sweden is the country where the most people think homosexual unions are a good thing, 92%. The Netherlands comes in second at 89%. Spain checks in at 87%. On the other end of the spectrum, opposition to gay marriage is strongest in Nigeria, where the population is split between Muslims and Christians, 97%. It's also very unpopular in Indonesia, Kenya, and Malaysia. Michael Harrington reporting.
0: Orthodox Jews have entered the debate over permanent daylight saving time. Congress is considering a bill that would make DST a year-round system, and the most conservative Jews are against it. The problem has to do with sunrise. Under permanent DST, sunrise in the winter would be a lot later than it is under standard time. Some Orthodox Jewish prayer rituals can only take place at sunrise, and if it's later than normal, then those Jews will be late to work. This is SRN News. Of all the eastern states slammed by this week's powerful storms, West Virginia is among the hardest hit.
4: Governor Patrick Morrisey has dispatched hundreds of National Guard members to northern West Virginia while placing all of the state's 55 counties under a state of emergency. The governor says state and local agencies will remain on the ground for as long as it takes to help affected communities. Forecasters report up to 7 inches of rain fell in some spots.

0: National Weather Service in Charleston warned of life-threatening flooding Tuesday night, urging people to seek higher ground now. Rich Thomason reporting.
1: The State Division of Natural Resources has been involved in 85 rescues, and 19 National Guard and State Police helicopters were either out on rescue missions or standing by if needed. Local officials also reported numerous rescues. More details at SRNNews.com. From Washington, I'm Keith Peters reporting.
2: Here with your forecast on WZYN, the old ship of Zion. Across Valdosta, partly cloudy skies, an overnight low, low to mid-70s. Sunny and hot on Thursday with a high near 95. In Forsyth, chance of isolated showers and storms early mid-70s. Sunny, low 90s on Thursday. I'm meteorologist Allie Russell on WZYN and online at WZYN.org.

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with SRN News. I'm Keith Peters in Washington. Torrential rains in West Virginia have caused flash flooding that inundated homes and businesses. Authorities say the floods washed out bridges and led to numerous water rescues in portions of the state. West Virginia Governor Patrick Morrissey said Wednesday some people are unaccounted for, but he didn't specify whether any deaths occurred. Forecasters said up to 7 inches of rain fell in some places. President Trump honored the lives of 4 U.S. service members who were killed in the Middle East and returned to their families at an Air Force base in Delaware. Trump saluted Wednesday as 4 transfer cases carrying the service members' remains were escorted off an airplane during the dignified transfer. On Wall Street, the Dow down by 6 points, the Nasdaq dropped 146. More details at srnnews.com.

0: It's time now for the Open Bible Hour broadcast with Pastor Jerry Honeycutt of Roan Mountain, Tennessee. And now, Pastor Honeycutt with God's message for today.
1: In the beginning was the Word, and the Word was with God, and the Word was God. The same was in the beginning with God. All things were made by Him, and without Him was not anything made that was made. In Him was life, and the life was the light of men. And the light shineth in darkness, and the darkness comprehended it not. Let's pray together. Father, thank you for the privilege of prayer. Thank you for just being God. That's who you are. You're in charge. You're on the throne. You created everything. Oh, what a God you are. In fact, before there was anything else, your plan was already put in place, that in Jesus Christ, all would be all. And Father, in Him, even in the day we live, in Jesus Christ, we live and move and have our being. Oh, what a Savior. What a wise God that everything was taken care of. And Lord, I pray today, would you tender our hearts? Lord, as we open this precious soul book, God, what a Bible you've given us. That Lord, through the years of all the different things that's happening, God, you've preserved it. And Father, it's never been changed. It can't be altered. It's from your very mouth. And Lord, in our world of so lack of knowledge, God, would you just simply give us enough sense to just stop and believe what you say. Lord, thank you for my brothers and sisters in the Lord. God, you get glory and honor out of our lives. Help us to just love you. And Lord, I pray you'd touch each one, supply that need in each heart and each life, give strength and give glory and honor. Lord, would you be pleased to keep your hand upon this little ministry, that souls would be saved, Jesus would be lifted up, and you'd get the glory. In Jesus' lovely name we ask it. Amen. This is the Open Bible Hour, and this is Brother Jerry Honeycutt. What a blessing it is to be with you today. And here we are in the middle of the week of July, and never have I seen time fly by like it is. Amen. But this is the 18th on Wednesday night, and how about taking the family to the house of God? You got a little church, Bible-believing, go to church? You got a man of God that teaching the word of the Lord? Hey, go sing the songs of Zion. Pray. Worship the Lord. I'll tell you something. You go to the house of God, God will meet there with you. He will. God meant for us to do that, even in this days. And as wicked as it is, oh, my soul, do we not need this time with God more than any other time? Amen. I want us to open our Bibles, the precious Word of God, back in the book of Romans chapter 1, and we're going to look right now at verse number 29. And as we've examined in the Word of the Lord, folks, have you ever wondered? Just think back when you was a child. The other day I looked, and here was two buses going by with boats. And they're going down the river, everybody going to have a good time. And I just looked up and I thought, my goodness, down there we're going to take those boats? Lord, I've swum all over that old river. As an old young'un, man, we lived in that river. And now, I mean, it's got to be bussed in. Hey, folks have got to come, and all that's going on. and all the wickedness and sin and all, and they're trying to squeeze a little bit of time out. Well, God's been good to us, isn't he? In fact, how good God is to you. Is this world really being good to people? Well, God wants to, but this old world, hey, God's creation is still good. I mean, the air, hey, the water, I mean, the beauty, all that's around, it's good. But who's polluting it? Man that didn't want God. And so what happens when you don't want God? You don't want him in your mind. You don't want him in your life. God will give you over. And that's what he's done. Now in chapter 1, from verse 29, down all the way through verse 31, the best I can see, God lists 22 things that this world has been filled with, and there's not one good thing in it. Not one. It's, in other words, being filled, being, it started when they kicked God out and didn't want him, and they started filling their life up, and God said, okay, just fill it up. Enjoy yourself. Have a good time. I mean, just hey, go ahead and throw your life away. Never has there been. In fact, as I read this scripture, I thought about it. You could actually take anything, being filled with all unrighteousness. Why, you could take each thought, fornication. You can make a message out of that. Wickedness, covetousness, maliciousness, full of envy, murder, debate, all the way down through here. Anything that is away from God. And what is happening to our society? My friend, when you leave God out of your life, there's nothing but destruction. How simple is life? Well, just stop and think about how simple life is. Hey, there's only two places you're going. You're either going to go to hell because you reject Jesus Christ, or you're going to go to heaven. In fact, in this life, there's a right way and a wrong way. In other words, everything in our life, there's the negatives and the positives. Drive down the road, what do you have? There's a right lane and a left lane. In other words, there's one lane that you drive in, and there's another lane that somebody else drives in. Have you ever noticed that you stop at a stop sign and don't mean you can go on through it? You have to stop at it. There's rules in life. And for instance, here's a red light. What does that red light mean? Stop. The green light, what does it mean? You can go. These stops and goes. You know, our sports, everybody, they just doing whatever they want to. Hey, they ain't nobody going to tell them what they're going to do. But you know something? Behind every batter, there's no fella stands back there with the guard on and everything. You can argue about it if you want to. But if he says it's a ball or a strike, that's what it is. Rules are set down. Well, how does God work? God just simply sets down some simple rules. And the simple rules is God loves you. For God so loved the world that he gave his only begotten Son, that whosoever believeth in him should have eternal life. How simple. God that's a God of love. But what's happened? We're a society of people that says, I hate God. I hate the Word. I hate the gospel. I hate righteousness. I hate truth. And what are they doing? Why, their natural life is just simply explaining that. I mean, in any area of life you want to look at, how about you as a child of God? I'll be honest with you. Can I say this to you? In life, the abundance of life, the amount of money that you got, does not give you happiness. Every day I meet people. There's a fellow, almost every day I see him, he's got new trucks. He's got new cars. I mean, he's got land everywhere. And yet, that's the miserablest fella I have seen in my life. As far as I can know, you can't talk to him. I mean, his wife left him. They're divorced. And he owns all of this, driving a new cars all the time, different ones. They're beautiful. Where's the smile? I mean, he gets in his car and drives. He's trying to do here, trying to do that. No happiness. He's not interested in God. Here I am, an old Baptist preacher, and I praise God. I've never let money control me, and I'm not about to. But I've got an old Buick. Got about 170,000 miles on it. At the time right now, it's in the garage fixed. They happen to fix, repair a little something to it. It's fading out a little bit, but it still runs real good. No payments. It runs good. Easy riding. Amen. I drive down the road. I'm just as happy as a lark. I can rejoice in the Lord. I don't have to have a brand new one. Don't even have to. Got an old 93 pickup truck. Got a little old 1970 Scout. And hey, I mean, are you happy? Why, hey, I'm just living for the Lord. Somebody said, "Preacher, what would you do if you got $1 million? I'd spend it on the Lord. Hey, I'm not going to let this world change my mind about my precious Lord. How about you?" Now, I want you to look at verse number 21. God said there, without understanding, covenant breakers, without natural affection. Notice the language here. In other words, God wanted to give them everything, but when they chose the world instead of God, now they're going to live without. Without understanding, they're covenant breakers, without natural affection, and that brings on implacable, unmerciful. And verse 32 says, who knowing. Now, they're without knowledge about God, because they don't want him. But there's some things that they can't get away from. Who knowing the judgment of God. I don't care how you choose to live your life. You know, in fact, if you go down the road and you're just busting it wide open, you know judgment comes. A highway patrolman's going to get you. And if you wreck that car, the hospital's going to take care of it. What's God saying? There is judgment. And may I say to you, this world without Jesus Christ and acknowledging God, there's one thing about it. Judgment is just down the road. Folks, turn that life over to God. Be happy living for the Lord. Until next time.
0: 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If you feel today's message has been a blessing to you, address all correspondence to The Open Bible Hour, Post Office Box 100, Roan Mountain, Tennessee, 37687. That's The Open Bible Hour, Post Office Box 100, Roan Mountain, Tennessee, 37687. Until next time, may God richly bless you.

0: With SRN News, I'm Keith Peters in Washington. Secretary of State Marco Rubio warned Asian leaders Wednesday that Iran's demand to control and collect tolls in the Strait of Hormuz would threaten the world's economy and set a precedent that could be repeated elsewhere in the world. Rubio says the U.S. attacks on Iran are a response to Iranian attacks in the Strait of Hormuz.
1: Commercial ships are going through the straits and they're being blown up. The United States is defending that shipping and in addition is targeting the places that are launching against those ships to continue to degrade Iran's ability to target and harm global shipping.
0: The U.S. military has announced that it is conducting a 12th night of strikes against Iran as both sides increasingly target civilian infrastructure. Opening statements began in the trial of the man accused of trying to kill author Salman Rushdie.
2: Prosecutors and defense lawyers gave opening statements Wednesday in 28-year-old Hadi Matar's federal terrorism trial in Buffalo, New York, with Rushdie expected to testify later this week. He was stabbed at a lecture in 2022. Matar is already serving a 25-year prison sentence on the attempted murder conviction and pled not guilty to the terrorism charges he faces at this trial. Prosecutors argue Matar was acting out of loyalty to Iran's late Ayatollah Khomeini, calling for a fatwa, death to Rushdie, over the satanic verses. I'm Julie Walker.
0: President Trump honored the lives of four U.S. service members who were killed in the Middle East and returned to their families at Dover Air Force Base in Delaware. Earlier in the day, he called the ritual over the loss of life as one of the hardest things to do as a president. On Wall Street, the Dow down by 6 points, the Nasdaq dropped 146, the S&P 500 lower by 10. This is SRN News. A new poll charts approval of gay marriage.
3: Sweden is the country where the most people think homosexual unions are a good thing, 92%. The Netherlands comes in second at 89%. Spain checks in at 87%. On the other end of the spectrum, opposition to gay marriage is strongest in Nigeria, where the population is split between Muslims and Christians, 97%. It's also very unpopular in Indonesia, Kenya, and Malaysia. Michael Harrington reporting.
0: Orthodox Jews have entered the debate over permanent daylight saving time. Congress is considering a bill that would make DST a year-round system, and the most conservative Jews are against it. The problem has to do with sunrise. Under permanent DST, sunrise in the winter would be a lot later than it is under standard time. Some Orthodox Jewish prayer rituals can only take place at sunrise, and if it's later than normal, then those Jews will be late to work. This is SRN News. Of all the eastern states slammed by this week's powerful storms, West Virginia is among the hardest hit.
4: Governor Patrick Morrisey has dispatched hundreds of National Guard members to northern West Virginia while placing all of the state's 55 counties under a state of emergency. The governor says state and local agencies will remain on the ground for as long as it takes to help affected communities. Forecasters report up to 7 inches of rain fell in some spots. The National Weather Service in Charleston warned of life-threatening flooding Tuesday night, urging people to seek higher ground now. Rich Thomason reporting.
0: The State Division of Natural Resources has been involved in 85 rescues, and 19 National Guard and State Police helicopters were either out on rescue missions or standing by if needed. Local officials also reported numerous rescues. More details at SRNnews.com. From Washington, I'm Keith Peters reporting.
5: Here with your forecast on WZYN, the old ship of Zion. Across Valdosta, partly cloudy skies, an overnight low, low to mid-70s. Sunny and hot on Thursday with a high near 95. In Forsyth, chance of isolated showers and storms early mid-70s. Sunny, low 90s on Thursday. I'm meteorologist Sally Russell on WZYN and online at WZYN.org.

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1: I'd like you to take the Word of God, please, and turn with me in the New Testament to the book of 2 Timothy, chapter 3. We'll begin reading with verse 1 in 2 Timothy, chapter 3, and verse 1. This is Paul's last word as he nears death. And the Bible says in chapter 3 of 2 Timothy, and verse 1, "This know also that in the last days perilous times shall come. For men shall be lovers of their own selves, covetous, boasters, proud, blasphemers, disobedient to parents, unthankful, unholy, without natural affection, truce breakers, false accusers, incontinent, fierce, despisers of those that are good, traitors, heady, high-minded, lovers of pleasure more than lovers of God, having a form of godliness, but denying the power thereof. From such, turn away." If you're in the habit of marking things in your Bible, I want you to mark two words, if you would, please. And they're the words that we find in the fifth verse of this third chapter. The word form and the word power. And I want to speak to you on the subject of a powerless form. A powerless form. I want you to remember that expression, that God is telling us here about a powerless form. Every word in the Bible is an important word because it is the Word of God. There are some words that give us particular thoughts, that reveal to us, that unlock for us, that unveil for us many other things about the Scriptures. As I've thought about this third chapter of 2 Timothy, I've been drawn to it many times. Every Bible I have is worn, well worn in this chapter. As a matter of fact, this is a relatively new Bible, and if you could see as I hold it up, it's marked all over in this third chapter. I want to understand this third chapter of 2 Timothy. Because the Bible says this also, that in the last days perilous times shall come. Now, to be theologically correct, I believe that we could state that the last days are from our Lord Jesus Christ to this present moment. But there are the last of the last days and perilous times, risky times in the last of the last days. I recall a lady that entered the hospital often, and every time she'd go, her family thought she was going to die. And of course, they'd call me. That's what I wanted them to do. I wanted them to call me and tell me she was going to the hospital. And with every

But she did make her last trip to the hospital. And they did call and say, "Mother's going to die." Same speech. But that day, they were right. It was her last bout. I believe that helps us to understand these last days. No doubt every group of Christians in every period of history, when things were dark and despairing, thought they were in the last days. The last days. As I said, we're in the last days in this dispensation of the church age. From Christ and to this present moment, we're in the last days. But without a doubt, Bible students that I meet and preachers that I know and Bible teachers that I'm acquainted with believe that we're nearing the time of the last days. We're entering into these times. And the Bible gives us these characteristics that we're going to be familiar with. We come to the fifth verse. I think this fifth verse reveals more to us than we could possibly imagine at one reading. The Word of God says, having a form of godliness, in a method of summary, having a form of godliness. The people we're talking about have a form of godliness. But denying the power thereof, from such turn away. The word form here means appearance. There are other words translated form that mean more than appearance. But this has to do with appearance. What appears to be perfectly right. What appears to be something of substance. There is an appearance of godliness. An appearance that seems to be right. An appearance that seems to indicate substance. From all appearances, it seems it's all right. But there's something tragically missing. This is a form of godliness, but denying the power thereof. This word power, you find other times, of course, in the Bible. And there are a number of words that are translated power. But here it has to do with the power of the Holy Spirit of God. The power that only God can give. The miraculous power of the Lord. The miracle-working power of the Holy Spirit of God. The evidence that God is at work by the power of God demonstrated. That power is missing in this appearance. It has every appearance of being religiously correct. Every appearance that there's substance. But take special note that this appearance does not have the power of God. The miraculous power of the Holy Spirit of God. Other spirits, yes, but not the Spirit of God. Able to do things, yes, but not what God can do. And this is the danger. This is the danger. And that's the first thing I want you to notice with me. The danger of this powerless form. The danger of this powerless form. The Bible says it has a form of godliness. Now the most dangerous thing we ever deal with in life is the thing that appears to be right, but it's not right. It's something that people run to, but it is not right. It has every appearance of being right, but it's not right. Now, God gives us an example in this passage. I want you to look at it with me if you read on just a little bit. The Bible says, "For of this sort are they which creep into houses and lead captive silly women laden with sins, led away with divers lusts." They're appealing to a certain audience, unstable souls, ever learning and ever able to come to the knowledge of the truth. Now, as Jannes and Jambres withstood Moses, so do these also resist the truth.

Men of corrupt minds reprobate concerning the faith. There are churches that have a powerless form. There are homes that have a powerless form. There are schools that are called Christian schools that have a powerless form. From every appearance, it seems that it's what it ought to be. From every appearance, the church has all the trappings of what you might say are Christian. But it is a powerless form. It's a form without the power of God. From every indication, this particular family may appear to be a Christian family. Mom and dad are professing Christians. There are certain things in order in the home. And from every appearance, it appears to be a home that's a Christian home. But it's a powerless form. And there are educational institutions all across our land, day schools and colleges that call themselves Christian, and they have every appearance of being Christian, but they're powerless forms. The danger is they appear to be right. They're very seductive. They appear to be right. And the dangerous thing is they're connected with that which is eternal. People sometimes fuss about the temporal things and offer no fuss or argument at all about the eternal things. They get upset about the temporal things and they're not upset at all about the eternal things. The great danger here is this has to do with eternal things. If a business is not all it ought to be, so what? The Better Business Bureau may find out and put out the word and people say, we're not going to engage in that business any longer, we're not going to support that business any longer, and the business fails. No matter what kind of business it may be. They don't stand behind their product. They misrepresent things. And whatever the case may be, it fails. And so people lose a little money. But when a church is not what it's supposed to be, when a church misrepresents their message, when a church appears to be Christian and it's not Christian, then the souls of men, the eternal souls of men, are led astray. Oh, that's a much more dangerous, deceitful thing. I see frustrated parents who say, we're Christians. But just because you're Christian doesn't mean you have a Christian home. You say, we've provided our children with the right education. We've provided our children with the necessities in life. And more than that, we've made the things they wanted in life. We have a fine house in which to live, a fine car in which to ride, fine clothes to wear. All these things are cared for. It seems like we did all the things we're supposed to as a family. We crossed the T's and dot the I's. It appears to be that we have a Christian home. But it's a powerless form because the miraculous working of the Holy Spirit of God is not present in that family to change people's lives. It's a powerless form. And I don't know how many people I've heard say to me, we put our kids in Christian school, they were there all their life, and they graduated from Christian school, and now they're living for the devil. And perhaps the school had every appearance of being the right kind of place, but it was a powerless form because people's lives were not being miraculously changed by the Holy Spirit of God. The danger is this thing is so deceitful and it deals with the eternal souls of men. Oh, what a danger. Would you listen carefully? It is no small thing that people pretend to be following the Lord or Christian and they're not. That's no small thing. No small thing. I want you to notice the second thing here, and that's the denial. The denial of the power of God. In this powerless form, there's a denying of the power of God. The Bible says, having a form of godliness, but denying the power thereof. Now, I want to show you our example in the Old Testament. When God gives us an example, we should pay close attention to it. So if you'll turn to the book of Exodus, the 7th chapter, I want you to see what God says here. And may I say that this message is more important than you may think it is because we're living in an age of awful deceit. And it's very important. It's essential, actually. It's essential that we understand this with a spiritual understanding.
Now, most of us know the story of Moses being called of God by the burning, through the burning bush. God spoke to Moses, this burning bush, the first type of the nation of Israel, the first picture of the nation of Israel, persecuted, burning, but not consumed. And God spoke to Moses with that burning bush and called Moses to go down to Egypt and confront the Pharaoh with the message of God. And our story is taken up here in Exodus chapter 7 and verse 10. The Bible says that Moses and Aaron went in unto Pharaoh, and they did so as the Lord had commanded. And Aaron cast down his rod before Pharaoh and before his servants, and it became a serpent. Then Pharaoh also called the wise men and the sorcerers, now the magicians of Egypt. They also did in like manner with their enchantments. For they cast down every man his rod, and they became serpents. But Aaron's rod swallowed up their rods, and he hardened Pharaoh's heart, that he hearkened not unto them, as the Lord had said. Now, God tells us in the New Testament, in 2 Timothy chapter 3, who these men were, Jannes and Jambres. They were real people. They had real power, but it was not the power of God. It was a form of godliness, but denying the power thereof. The power. This dynamite power, this power that comes only from the Holy Spirit of God. They had power to do trickery. They had power to do these kinds of things. Their rods also became serpents. Let's look again. In verse 20, and Moses and Aaron did so as the Lord commanded, and lifted up the rod and smote the waters that were in the river in the sight of Pharaoh and in the sight of his servants, and all the waters that were in the river were turned to blood. Now that's the power of God. And the fish that was in the river died, and the river stank, and the Egyptians could not drink of the water of the river, and there was blood throughout all the land of Egypt. And the magicians of Egypt did so with their enchantments, and Pharaoh's heart was hardened. They also made water turn to blood. They're a form of godliness. It looked like what Moses did, but it did not have the power Moses had. Let's look again. The Bible says in chapter 8, verse 1, and the Lord spake unto Moses, go unto Pharaoh, and say unto him, thus saith the Lord, let my people go, that they may serve me. And if thou refuse to let them go, behold, I will smite all thy borders with frogs. And the river shall bring forth frogs abundantly, which shall go up and come into thine house, and into thy bedchambers, and upon thy bed, and into the house of thy servants, and upon thy people, and into thine ovens, and into thy kneading troughs. And the frogs shall come to both on thee, up both on thee and upon thy people, upon thy servants. And the Lord spake unto Moses, saying, say unto Aaron, stretch forth thine hand with thy rod over the streams, over the rivers, and over the ponds, and cause frogs to come upon the land of Egypt. And Aaron stretched out his hand over the waters of Egypt, and the frogs came up and covered the land of Egypt. And the magicians did so with their enchantments and brought up frogs upon the land of Egypt. The appearance, same appearance, same form, but not the same power. Do you realize how dangerous this thing is? It has the same form, the same appearance, but it doesn't have the same power. You see, the greatest imitator on earth is the devil. He's the greatest imitator on earth. But we must continue to read. Verse 16. The Bible says, and the Lord said unto Moses, say unto Aaron, stretch out thy rod and smite the dust of the land, that it may become lice throughout all the land of Egypt. And they did so. For Aaron stretched out his hand with his rod and smote the dust of the earth, and he became lice in a man and in beast. All the dust of the land became lice throughout all the land of Egypt. Now the dust, inanimate, the dust became lice. Verse 18 says, and the magicians did so with their enchantments to bring forth lice, but they could not. So the lice upon men and upon beasts. They could not create life. Their power failed. They could imitate, but they could not create.
Then the magicians said unto Pharaoh, "This is the finger of God." And Pharaoh's heart was hardened, and he hearkened not unto them as the Lord had said. Now, there's a denying of the power of God. Let me ask you a question. Do you think it's possible that there are people who preach in churches who have the appearance of the genuine but don't have the power of God? Do you think there are people who have homes and have the appearance of having a Christian home, but they don't have the power of God? Do you think there are schools where people attend schools and they have all the little cute Christian cliches? They hear other people say things and they imitate the things they hear people say. It sounds like the same thing. And sometimes they even write things that read like the same thing. But they don't have the power of God. The denying of the power of God. If there is only one way to heaven, and there is, and Jesus Christ Himself said, "I am the way, the truth, and the life, no man cometh to the Father but by me," then can't you imagine the devil is doing everything he can to imitate that way? More people will go to hell doing good things than people who go to hell doing bad things. And their good deeds will become a substitute for trusting in Christ and Christ alone for their soul's salvation. This is a powerless form. We are missing one thing today. And all of us are aware of it, but we don't know exactly what to do. We know we're missing what God and God alone can accomplish in our lives, and in our churches, and in our children, and in our families. We all know that, don't we? Our landscape is dotted with churches. We have more religious broadcasts than we've ever had in the history of humanity. More gospel literature, or more so-called Christian literature being printed. We've got more in circulation on the radio and television than human mind could imagine that says it's Christian, but we're missing the power of God. We have a powerless form. A powerless form. Now, many people are deliberately leading people astray. They're deliberately leading people astray. Other people are caught up in it, like these women who were led astray in 2 Timothy chapter 3. The national news this past week did a piece on Benny Hinn on national news. Benny Hinn made the statement that God had told him to raise millions and millions of dollars for a healing center. And after he started raising millions and millions for a healing center, now Benny Hinn has told the same people through television that God has changed his mind. He wants him to use that money for something else. Now, there are certain people who understand in the very beginning they shouldn't follow something like that or someone like that. There's no doubt about that. But the third thing I want to show you in this text is what we need most. And that's the discernment to recognize the powerless form. The discernment. The Bible says, having a form of godliness, but denying the power thereof, from such turn away. When do we turn away? When do we have the discernment to turn away? Friends, this is demonic activity. If you're still looking for the devil in a red suit with a pitchfork and horns and a big long red tail, like some child in a Halloween costume, by the way, who shouldn't be wearing that costume and shouldn't be out at Halloween wearing it, you know, we preachers have to get everything we can in every time we can. But if you're still looking for the devil in a red uniform with horns and a long tail and a pitchfork, you've missed it entirely. The devil does more damage as an angel of light than any other form that he takes.
winsome, charming, articulate. All these things that the world admires. How do we have the discernment to know when to turn away? We're not following that. I believe that everybody ought to be in a Bible-believing, Bible-preaching church. And there ought to be evidence in that church of God by His Spirit changing people's lives, not just an emotional service. I'm not going to make some folks who listen, not necessarily in this church house, but through the radio, a little angry, but that's all right if they think. Everything I know about the contemporary music scene excites the flesh. Everything I know about it excites the flesh. It may have the appearance in words of being the right thing, but it's missing the marvelous, miraculous working of the life-changing power of the Holy Spirit of God. So many crusades people are having, and they go back. These evangelists, international evangelists, go back, and they themselves say, the great thing that troubles us most is that we don't find changed lives. There's a form, there's an appearance. What about your home? Do you think you've got a Christian home just because you're a Christian? What's going on in your home? What's happening in your home that can only be explained by the working of the Holy Spirit of God? And in our Christian schools, everybody that's a Christian ought to want a Christian education for their children, whether they school them at home or school them in a classroom, but you can't confine Christian education to a classroom. But everybody ought to want a Christian education for their children if they're Christian. To see the development of the mind of Christ in young people. Is it just making the best grades you can make in class? Is it making the highest scores on the achievement test, the national standardized test? Is it some sort of rote behavior where everybody marches like they ought to march and everybody appears like they ought to appear? Is there nothing that should change the heart and transform the minds of people? Yes, there is, when it's truly Christian. And there's so much powerless form today, and so little that seems to be changing lives. I want you to make note of these verses. Turn with me to the book of Hebrews, please, just for a moment. In Hebrews chapter 5, the Bible says in verse 11, of whom we have many things to say and hard to be uttered, seeing you're dull of hearing. For when for the time you ought to be teachers, you have need that one teach you again, which be the first principles of the oracles of God, and are become such as have need of milk and not of strong meat. For everyone that useth milk is unskillful in the word of righteousness, for he is a babe. But strong meat belongeth to them that are full age, even those who by reason of use have their senses exercised to discern both good and evil. To discern. We must be able to discern. How are we able to discern? When do we know to turn away? When are we going to say, that is not God's way, I'm not following that way? When do people know I'm not investing my time, my life, or my money in that ministry? I'm not giving to that cause. I'm not putting my kids in that school. We've got to do something about this home. Even though we're going through the motions, it's not Christian. When do we know? How can we discern? The Bible says in 2 Timothy chapter 3 that men should be lovers of their own self. And this whole theme of self-esteem and self-love and self-respect and self-this and self-that is missing the point entirely. Once we're accepted in the beloved, once we know that God loves us and accepts us, I mean, what kind of message does self-esteem have to somebody who's physically marred for life to be a happy, joyous person? What can they hold out for that person? Write this verse down, would you please? In Ephesians chapter 1, verse 6, to the praise of the glory of His grace, wherein He hath made us accepted in the beloved. God loves me and accepts me no matter who I am, what I look like. He loves me with everlasting love. The world's way is not God's way.
There is a philosophy, a way people think that is after the world. It's not after Christ. So the Bible says in the book of Colossians chapter 2 and verse 8. But quickly turn, to be pleased, to the gospel according to John, the 16th chapter. The Bible says, "For I have yet many things," verse 12, "I have many things to say unto you, but you cannot bear them now. Howbeit, when He, the Spirit of truth, is come, He will guide you into all truth. For He shall not speak of Himself, but whatsoever He shall hear, that shall He speak, and He will show you things to come. He shall glorify Me." This is the Lord Jesus speaking in John 16, verse 14. And so much of this crowd talking about the Holy Spirit, the person of God and the person of the Holy Spirit, and not talking about the Lord Jesus Christ. The Bible says the Holy Spirit's ministry is to glorify the Lord Jesus Christ. "He shall glorify Me, for He shall receive of Mine and shall show it unto you. All things that the Father hath are Mine, therefore said I that He shall take of Mine and shall show it unto you." How can we discern? Let's turn back to 2 Timothy chapter 3. I'll just tell you these things. Look at them, please. The person who's serving God has nothing to hide. Verse 10, Paul says, "Thou hast fully known my doctrine, manner of life." Nothing to hide. Nothing to hide. It's an open book, people. Nothing to hide. In the church, in the school, in the home, there should be an openness here. Nothing to hide. We don't live by schemes and plans and conniving. Our lives are open books. Now, there are many people, there are many of you, by the way, there are many of you who are missing God's best for your life because you're deceived in thinking if you hold on to one thing, that's your freedom. Listen carefully. One habit. One thing you think you'd have to do if you're going to serve intimately in this church and really be in the heart of things. You've got one thing. You say, "Well, I have my freedom." And what you call your freedom is really bondage. And that one thing is what would be used if you'd give it up to unlock all of God's blessing in your life. Nothing to hide. Nothing to hide. Notice we're to practice what we preach. He says, "You've known my manner of life, what I'm preaching and living." Now, there are no perfect people. I understand that. No perfect people. But we should practice what we preach. We should practice what we preach. Notice another thing here. He says, "You should be willing to suffer." And Paul talks about his sufferings, his persecutions, his sufferings, his afflictions. We've seen so many people today train groups of people to believe that it's all coming up roses. There are no problems if you serve God. And it's almost like if something bad goes wrong, it's because you've done something bad. You know, our God is a God who can use crooked lines to make straight things. He knows how. He knows how. There's an old song that has a line that says, "My Father's way may twist and turn, my heart may throb and ache, but in my heart I know He maketh no mistake." We ought to be willing to suffer. Then notice, and there's a whole list of them, but let me give you this one. We must stay with the Bible. Check it out with God's Word. The person who doesn't say, "Let's see what the Bible says." If I bring someone with me and I say to this person, "Now, your way is wrong and my way is right," or if I say, "My way is wrong and your way is right," that's not the way to deal with things. If it's a child, if it's a school, if it's a church, what we must say is, look, come please, let's see what God's Word says. And we agree to meet at God's Word. Check it out with the Bible. Check it out with the Bible. There's so much danger in the land today, in these powerless forms. And people who know nothing about the miraculous work of the Holy Spirit of God in their lives, they're just copycatting things, just like the devil copycats things. And they say, "Oh, well, he's got a praise band at his church and he's drawing a crowd. Let's get a praise band at our church and we'll draw a crowd." It's got nothing to do with the Holy Spirit of God.
Nothing. People today are excited about vouchers. You need to be careful about vouchers for Christian schools. Why should people want a Christian education? Not because it costs less or costs more. It has nothing to do with cost. It has everything to do with what God's Word says, and it has to be the right philosophy which lines up with the Lord and His Word. I don't want to jump for any hook the devil throws in the water, no matter what bait he puts on it. And we need discernment to know what to turn away from. There are many powerless forms out there. And I don't mean by this message to set myself up or to set you up or to have you ever think that we're the judge. No. He's the judge. He deals with us. But if it does not exalt Christ, if we're not willing to live an open life, to practice what we preach, and to bear what He gives us. And by the way, don't try to escape suffering. Seek God in your suffering. That's the message all of us need now. Don't look for the easy way out. Look for the Christ way out. Look for the Christ way out. All of us can testify that the great lessons we've learned in life have been learned in the dark hours when God proved Himself. Correct? If it doesn't line up with the Bible, it may make you feel good, it may sound good, it may electrify you, it may do something to your physical senses. You may even get a soul shock from the thing. You may feel energized with an adrenaline run. But if it doesn't line up with the Bible and honor Christ, you better watch which power you're dealing with. Anything less than the power of God is less than we need. We're living in perilous times. And let's not leap at a form that appears to be the right thing that doesn't have the power of the Holy Spirit. And if you know in your home you're going through the motions, or in your Christian life you're going through the motions, but you're missing the transforming power of the Holy Spirit of God in your life and your family, then you need to seek the Lord and seek His Word and ask God to do what He can only do. Let's bow in prayer together, may we?

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0: It's time now for the Macedonia Moment from the international headquarters of Macedonia World Baptist Missions, located in Braselton, Georgia. Here is the President and General Director of Macedonia, Dr. Scott Caudill.
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2: Thank you, Dr. Caudill, and thank you, friend, for once again tuning us in on today's Macedonia Moment. This is Brother Travis Campbell, and it's my privilege to once again come to you from the home office of Macedonia World Baptist Missions right here in Braselton, Georgia. And we're considering this week from Ephesians chapter 2, the thought, forever changed. And I'm so glad, I've said it all week and I'll continue to say it, I'm so thankful for the change that comes about as the result of the gospel. The change that is not temporary, that doesn't last just a few days or a few weeks or maybe even a few months or years, but a change that is forever as a result of the gospel of the Lord Jesus Christ. And yesterday on the broadcast, we considered from verses 1 through 3 our uncontrolled past. We saw where we used to be. If you've been saved by the grace of God, those things are behind you. I'm so thankful for a God that forgives and forgets. Those things are behind you. And now we move on and look in verse 4 and see our undeserved provision. Our undeserved provision. Two of the most precious words in Scripture are found in verse number 4. Now remember, in verses 1 through 3, Paul made mention of all those things that we used to be, and he says that we were dead and disobedient and depraved and doomed. But he starts out and says in verse number 4, but God, in spite of all those things that we used to be, in spite of all those lust of the flesh that we used to chase after, in spite of our depravity, in spite of our disobedience, but God, according to verse number 4, but God, who is rich in mercy, for His great love wherewith He loved us. Oh, it didn't say but you, it says but God. It wasn't anything that you did, it was God. It was God's love for you. You didn't do anything to earn His love. You didn't do anything to cause His love. He just simply loves you, friend, because that's who He is. God loves you. God loves you right where you are. He loves you right where you used to be. He's not worried with you trying to clean yourself up. He wants to do it for you. He wants to change your life. According to verse number 4, it says, but God, who is rich in mercy for His great love, wherewith He loved us. Notice some things that God gave us in our undeserved provision. He gave us love. Oh, friend, you don't deserve the love of God, and neither do I. And I'm sure me more so than anybody that's listening today. We don't deserve the precious love of God, but you know why He gives it to us? Because He's rich in mercy. Oh, I'm so thankful for a God that's always more ready to forgive than to judge. Now, don't misunderstand me. He is a God of judgment, and He will judge because of His holiness and His righteousness demands it sometimes. But He's always more ready to forgive. He's always more ready to show mercy. He's always more ready to show kindness. Oh, He gave us love. He showed you how much He loved you when He gave us His Son on the cross. He showed you how much He loved you when the Lord Jesus took your place and took the punishment for your sin. We didn't deserve that. It's our undeserved provision. He gave us love. But according to verse number 5, He also gave us life. It says, even when we were dead in sins, hath quickened us together with Christ. By grace ye are saved. That word quicken means to be made alive. As God quickened Christ and raised Him, so too when we were dead in sins, He gave us spiritual life by the power of the gospel and lifted us to new life. He's given us love and He's given life, and we didn't deserve a bit of it. Aren't you thankful today for the wonderful mercy and grace of an almighty God that loves you so much?
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0: 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I'm Keith Peters in Washington. The House passes a $95 billion budget proposal along party lines, but it faces uncertainty in the Senate.
1: The concurrent resolution is adopted.
2: Bullets and bombs to finish the job.
3: Budget Committee Chairman Jody Arrington framed the proposal as a push to deliver for voters ahead of the midterm elections.
2: Strengthen our food supply, and ultimately, we want to safeguard the integrity of our elections.
3: Democrat Paul Tonko was among those voting against the resolution.
4: This budget gives this administration a blank check to continue their war of choice with Iran.
3: It now heads to the Senate, where it faces a more skeptical audience. Jennifer King, Washington.
0: Tropical storm Bertha made landfall this evening in Louisiana, with winds being felt as much as 100 miles away. Robbie Berg, warning coordination meteorologist with the National Hurricane Center, says there's a chance of flooding from Bertha.
5: There are rainfall amounts of 1 to 4 inches is expected across portions of the northern Gulf Coast. Some areas could see upwards of 6 in those very isolated areas, and that could produce some types of flash flooding. But we're not expecting any sort of widespread type of flooding like we've seen in past storms.
0: The National Hurricane Center says a tropical storm warning includes New Orleans and Lake Pontchartrain. Storm surge up to 3 feet is possible, as well as heavy rain. Bertha is expected to weaken as it moves towards Texas. The Trump administration has forged a new agreement with Saudi Arabia that could potentially provide the kingdom with uranium enrichment capability for its civilian nuclear program. The Trump administration has not released details of the agreement. On Wall Street, the Dow down by 6 points. The Nasdaq dropped 146. The S&P 500 lower by 10, oil trading near $86 a barrel. This is SRN News. Americans are still generous, correspondent Michael Harrington reports.
6: U.S. charitable giving rose 3% last year, surpassing $600 billion for the first time. The $617 billion that Americans gave to churches, ministries, and all other nonprofits was the second highest ever in inflation-adjusted terms, but it fell short of the record set in 2021. This growth in giving was slightly faster than the long-term annual average of 2.7%, thanks to the nation's relatively strong economy. Michael Harrington reporting.
0: Christians are under extreme pressure in Bangladesh in the wake of the ouster of its longtime leader, Sheikh Hasina. Most of the country is Muslim, and the absence of the leader sparked attacks on minority Christians. Many fled the country for India, where conditions are also difficult but not as bad. Those who were able left for the United States. This is SRN News. The tariff rift between Canada and the United States has spilled over into a celebration of opening a bridge honoring a hockey legend.
7: A planned joint U.S.-Canada ceremony Friday celebrating the opening of the Gordie Howe International Bridge connecting Detroit and Windsor, Ontario, is no longer expected to take place after President Donald Trump announced a 50% tariff on most Canadian goods. Canadian officials in a statement said, in light of trade action threatened by the United States earlier this week, it would be inappropriate to proceed with a celebratory event between the two countries. Bill Alexander, Washington.
0: R. James Woolsey, a national security expert who led the CIA for 2 turbulent years after his appointment by President Bill Clinton, has died. He was 84.

0: across Valdosta, partly cloudy skies, an overnight low, low to mid 70s. Sunny and hot on Thursday with a high near 95. In Forsyth, chance of isolated showers and storms early mid 70s. Sunny, low 90s on Thursday. I'm meteorologist Sally Russell on WZYN and online at WZYN.org.
1: Hello, and thank you again for tuning into Cherishing Scripture Radio. This is Pastor Brad Bailey from the Brandon Baptist Tabernacle in Brandon, Florida. This is the day which the Lord hath made, and we will rejoice and be glad in it. We are glad that you're with us today. We hope that you will follow along with us in our current study on the Olivet Discourse. And today we're talking about examples of Christ's coming again. We have been talking about the expectation of Christ coming, the evidence of Christ coming. And we're beginning again today to talk about the examples of Christ coming. Now, what does that mean? There are illustrations that are used in Matthew chapter 24. Jesus handpicked these illustrations to talk about two specific prophetic events, one of those being the rapture of the church and the other one being the second coming of Christ. Now, those are two distinct and different events on the prophetic calendar. The rapture of the church, Jesus describes as a thief in the night. And then he talks about the coming of Christ, or the second coming, the advent. He speaks of that as a woman in travail. So we have these illustrations, and we're going to be looking at those on our broadcast day today and in subsequent days ahead. We hope that you'll get your copy of God's Word and follow along with us in Matthew chapter 24. Just a quick reminder, all of these resources, including the downloadable, streamable MP3 format of these messages, can be found at our website, BrandonBaptistTabernacle.com. 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
2: First of all, the suddenness of the rapture. There is in this passage a warning sent. Look at it in verses 36 through 41. First warning, verse 36, "But of that day and hour knoweth no man, no, not the angels of heaven, but my Father only." I'd like to first point out to you who does not know when the rapture is going to take place. Everyone sitting in this building doesn't know when the rapture is going to take place. In fact, everyone on this planet does not know when the rapture is going to take place. And surprisingly, there are some in heaven that don't know. You'll notice that he says in verse 36, "Of that day and hour knoweth no man." That's us. The word is anthropos for man there. It's referring to mankind. And he adds this, astonishingly, not even the angels. Not even the angels know. Now, the angels are incredibly intelligent. But this is one thing that has been concealed from even the angels. He goes on, and he indicates in verse number 36, not only is man ignorant of this, and angels are ignorant of this, but it also says, "No one knows except my Father in heaven." So there is indication here that even Jesus in his earthly body was not aware of when the exact date of his coming would be. Now, that may come as an astonishment to us, but I want to remind you that there are numerous things that Jesus forfeited when he became the vicarious sacrifice for you and I to be saved. When he condescended and came down and became man for us, there are several things that he formerly enjoyed that he no longer possessed. For example, he was not in his earthly body omnipresent. He could only be in one place at one time. He was not in his earthly body, according to passages like this, omniscient. There were things that he knew, but things that apparently he did not know. And I'm always careful when I talk about Jesus this way, because I would be just absolutely mortified if I misrepresented him or

0: misquoted the passage in some way, but I think we're on firm footing to understand that he confesses here in verse 36 that there is a date that only the Father knows. Now, I think that is borne out in the rest of the passage. He begins by talking about the suddenness of the rapture, and he warns us, verse 37, that it will be like it was in the days of Noah. Now, I do know about that. I don't know about the events of verse 36, but I know about the days of Noah. He says, in the days of Noah, verse 37, that's the way it's going to be again when the coming of the Son is. And in verse 38, he says, as in the days that were before the flood, they were, look at them closely, eating and drinking. No sin there. Marrying and giving in marriage. No sin there. Until the day that Noah entered into the ark. So what is the illustration here? You eat and drink every day. There is a wedding almost every day. So he is pointing out in verse number 38 that they are conducting their normal lives uninterrupted, unaltered, and unchanged. Noah has been preaching. What's his sermon? Point number one, it's going to rain. Point number two, it's going to rain. Point number three, he didn't complicate it, did he? It's going to rain. And as Noah, the Bible calls him a preacher of righteousness, as Noah continuously pounded this message and continuously fronted this message to them, they ignored it and went right on eating and drinking as if Noah was obsolete, marrying and giving in marriage, making plans for the rest of their life, filling their belly today and making plans for tomorrow as if no judgment was coming. Until the day that Noah entered into the ark and the flood came and took them all away. This condition exists even now. This is a prophecy church, and yet there are people sitting in here today that are ignoring the fact that Jesus is coming and he's coming very soon. You're living your life as if Jesus is not coming, and that is, my friend, a dangerous way to be living. Because the distractions of this world, eating and drinking, marrying and giving in marriages, the enjoyments of this world have an incredible numbing effect on us spiritually. It is very likely that the United States will be caught totally off guard, even the American church. The American church is involved in eating and drinking. No sin in that. It's just a distraction. The American church is involved in marrying and giving in marriage. No sin in that. It's just a distraction. So he comes and he says in verse number 38, the warning that is issued is a warning about the fact that the flood came and it was an astonishing and shocking surprise to them all, but they were warned. You see, every person who has sat through a Sunday morning, Sunday night, or Wednesday night service at the tabernacle, you have been warned. You know that Jesus is coming. You know that it's at hand. You have, this is not some dull church where you just can kind of breeze in and breeze out. No, you're required to think here. You're required to pay attention here. And so you know things that are going to make the judgment inescapable for you. You know that Jesus is coming. You know that there is a righteous God of judgment. You know that there is a day when the reckoning will take place. So he says, ponder the suddenness of the rapture. It says in verse 39, they knew not until the flood came and took them all away. And he adds, so shall the coming of the Son of Man be. If you want to know what the rapture is going to be like, it is going to be an entirely unexpected event. No one will be prepared. If they have driven their tent stakes deep in this world, if they're so distracted by this world, they'll have no idea what happened. Right? How much so? Verse 40, he illustrates it further. Two will be in the field. And what? The one shall be taken and the other left. The one taken to heaven, the other left to go through the hells of the tribulation. Verse 41, two women shall be grinding at the mill. The one shall be taken and the other left. Another passage tells us that two shall be in bed. The one shall be taken and the other left. What is this referring to? It's referring to the global astonishment of the rapture of the church. On one side of the planet, they will be in the field. That means it's daytime. And while they are at work, while they are laboring for this world's goods, Jesus is going to come, and one is going to look over his shoulder and find that he has been completely left alone because one was taken while the other was left. Women, verse 41, can women have their total interest in the world and miss the rapture? According to verse 41, two women shall be grinding at the mill. The one shall be taken and the other left. The Gospel of Luke tells us that two shall be in the bed. The one shall be taken and the other left. You see this? If Jesus comes on a football Saturday, there will be thousands that will be raptured from football stadiums, college football stadiums. He comes on Sunday, almost nobody's going to go from the stadium. You understand that if you get all of your enjoyment in this world, and if this world is getting all of your attention, and you're not heavenly minded, Colossians 3 said, let your affections be on things above and not on things of the earth. And so if our affections are here, if our yearnings and our desires are all here, and 7 days a week we live for this world, then when Jesus comes, you'll be like the flood of Noah. You'll be astonished. Listen to me closely. I would not be surprised if he came before the end of this service. I've been studying this for 25 years or more, and I can assure you there is not one hindrance that would stop Jesus from coming before this hour is over. He could come tonight. And if he does, it will show up on my radar. I will know him, and I will see him. You see, he describes his coming as a thief. Why? Because a thief does not steal everything. Someone got into my vehicle recently, stole several items, but they didn't take everything. I actually had some prescription medicine lying there. They didn't take that. I actually had a couple of other items in there that were personal to me. I had a Bible in there. They didn't take that Bible. You know why? They didn't want that. A thief doesn't take everything. He only takes what's valuable to him. And when Jesus comes, he's not taking everybody. Not everybody's going to go to heaven at the rapture. And I can tell you, if you're not a born-again believer, you better shake right down to your soul if you hear the trumpet sound and you get left behind, because you are lost forever. And we close there today. Once again, Pastor Brad Bailey with you from the Brandon Baptist Tabernacle in Brandon, Florida. You've been listening to Cherishing Scripture Radio today. We've been talking about primarily the rapture of the church. In days ahead, we're continuing with our thoughts on the second coming as well.
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Thank you for listening today to WZYN Valdosta, and now our friends in Forsyth, Georgia.

0: From WZYN, we say hello to all of our new listeners in Forsyth, Georgia. We hope you will receive a blessing from all the preaching and singing. 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
1: With SRN News, I'm Jason Walker. Thousands of non-citizens in New Jersey ended up being eligible to vote due to a computer mistake. Here's correspondent Laura Winters.
2: Liberal New Jersey Governor Mikey Sherrill admits more than 6,000 non-U.S. citizens were on the New Jersey voter rolls. She says 6,600 people were incorrectly registered when they applied for a driver's license. The Democrat governor claims 400 of them ended up voting in elections. These people have reportedly been deleted from the system. President Trump says this episode in New Jersey underscores the need to pass the Save America Act, which requires voter ID and proof of citizenship. Laura Winters reporting.
1: President Trump honoring four soldiers killed in the war in Iran as he attended their dignified transfer at Dover Air Force Base in Delaware.
3: Very tough to watch, to be honest with you. Very tough. I think it's the toughest thing I do. If anything I do all this stuff, but I think it's the toughest thing I do.
1: Later, the president.

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1: Welcome back to a Wednesday's installment of the Hedges and Highways radio broadcast. I'm your radio preacher, evangelist Robert Jones. What a joy to be back with you again on another broadcast. Thank you for tuning us in. And I mean that. Appreciate the audience. Appreciate the stations. Appreciate the managements and the churches that are represented under all these Christian radio, even some internet radio. Thank you for allowing us to be a part of your great station. Well, we are on Wednesday, and of course, some will listen to this in the morning, afternoon, evening, but I do pray that you'll be in the house of God, or you went to the house of God on this midweek service. I know a lot of folks have them on Wednesday, some Tuesday and Thursday. I understand all that. But I pray that you are in your place, and that God moved and will move, and that He'll show Himself mighty in these hours. Well, let's get back into 2 Peter, shall we? And we're looking at Peter. And I'm trying to get to a verse, and it'll probably take me a little bit to get there, about our faith, adding to our faith. But I feel like we need to deal with these first verses about the servant. And now we'll be moving on. He said, Simon Peter, a servant. Man, we could spend probably all week on that. And an apostle of Jesus Christ to them that have obtained like precious faith with us through the righteousness of God and our Savior, Jesus Christ. Grace and peace be multiplied unto you through the knowledge of God and Jesus our Lord. And then he goes down and he talks about that precious faith. Whew. Oh, isn't faith wonderful? But the last couple of days, we've been looking at how Peter has recognized that servanthood, that being that one that wants to serve the Lord with gladness. We need to serve the Lord with fear, rejoice with trembling. Deuteronomy 10:12, what does the Lord thy God require of thee? But to fear the Lord thy God, to walk in all his ways, and to love him, and to serve the Lord thy God with all thy heart, with all thy soul. Now, that's not hard. But we want to pick and choose which way we walk. It says walk in all his ways. So many people, I believe are just as born as I am, but you choose how you want to walk with God. And really, when you don't walk his way, what you're telling God is that your ways are better than his. When he tells us in Isaiah that his ways are higher than our ways, his thoughts higher than our thoughts. His ways are always better. Can I ask you, is what you're doing, do you think God is pleased with? And I've heard it. Well, I know what the preacher said. I could, but I don't see it that way. What you're telling God is that your way is better than his. And reality, you're wrong. God's ways are always better. His ways, and if you're going to walk in his ways, what you'll do next is to love him. You'll love his word, you'll love his presence, you'll love his power, you'll love his provisions. It's hand in hand. If you don't walk in his ways, you're telling God, I don't love you. And boy, what a tragedy. But God commendeth his love towards us, and that while we were yet sinners, Christ died for us. Behold, what manner of love the Father has bestowed upon us. No greater love than a man than this, and a man lay down his life for his friends. He loved us when we were yet unlovable, and yet, we have the audacity to say, God, your ways are not, I'm just not going to do your way. And what you're telling him is, I don't love you like you want me to. And can I tell you what that causes? Distance. It is so sad that people live a distant life when God says, draw near to me, draw nigh, and I'll draw nigh to you. And then there's people wondering, well, I just don't understand why my life is not like Well, why don't you draw nigh to God and serve Him and walk in His ways and love Him and to serve the Lord thy God with not just part of your heart, but with all thy heart and all thy soul. Everything that's in you. And you may have to, and I'll be honest with you, if you're going to go all in for God, not everybody's going to go all in with you. They're just going to be at a distance. Well, I'm not going to get as fanatical as you are. That's what they call you. That's fanatical. Well, thank you for the compliment. We need to serve the Lord just like it says in Deuteronomy, and to with all our heart, with all thy soul. And I can hear it. Well, that's Old Testament. Okay, I'm glad you asked. Hebrews 12:28, wherefore we receiving a kingdom which cannot be moved. Oh, isn't that something? Let us have grace whereby we may serve God acceptably with reverence and godly fear. I think the reason why people don't serve God is that they don't reverence Him. And really, I think some people don't serve God because you don't have no godly fear of Him. You'd reverence Him and fear, and that means honor Him, you'd have no problem serving Him. You know, if you would get right, it wouldn't be, you would have no problem going to church Sunday morning, Sunday night, Wednesday night, and revival meetings. If you really reverenced Him and had that godly fear of Him, you'd have no problem serving Him. It wouldn't be a thing except throwing a, well, I don't know how to do that. Well, that's a lame excuse. I mean, that really is. And you found a way out. That's really all it is that you found an excuse that fits your narrative to serving God. And if I said, well, I didn't know how to do that, boy, I would not be doing anything I'm doing today. Remember when I went full-time in the ministry? It was to be a technical director for my home church where I attend. We have a 50,000-watt gospel station. At the time when I came on, it was 10,000, went to 25, and then went to 50. And I remember my pastor, when he called me about being their technical director, and he called me, he says, I'm looking for a good IT man. You want to be one? I'm like, nope. I told him that. No. Can I tell you why I told him that? Because I didn't know how to be one. He said, come see me. So I went and saw him, and we talked, and he says, I'll tell you what. You pray about it for 2 weeks. I'll pray about it for 2 weeks. I won't call you. Don't call me. We didn't. And he said, but I will tell you this. If God decides this, he said, we'll take you under our wing and we'll train you. I said, okay, that's great. And so I prayed about it. And, of course, I've been there for 21 years, starting my 22nd year the time I'm recording this. And I remember I went to the transmitter site. I didn't know what AM transmitter was. I've never saw one. I've never been around one. I've never worked on one. I've never had any kind of, boy, God says, this is what I want you to do. And I could have told God no many a times and probably would have been justified to do that because I didn't have that knowledge. God wasn't looking for knowledge. He wasn't looking for my ability. He was just looking for my availability. And that's what a servant is that you're just available. That's all it comes down to. And I remember I went to the transmitter site, and I got on the floor. I just went one night, and I told my wife, I said, I'm going to go and pray. I said, I'll be back late tonight. And I remember going to that transmitter site, and I went over there, and I got in that floor, and I said, God, I don't know anything about this. I don't know the theory of it. I don't know how it functions. I don't know how it gets from here to that tower, off that tower, to that radio station or that radio in their car and in their home. I said, I don't know how any of that works. But all I'm telling you, I just submitting myself to you. Lord, you said, if any man lack wisdom, to ask. And I'm asking. God, give me some ability through the years to where now I work with other stations across the country. Not that I'm the best engineer in the world. I'm not. But I'm just an engineer that's available. And I have learned that all I had to do was to give myself to Him, to walk in all His ways, to love Him, to serve the Lord God with all thy heart and all thy soul. And not only that, but whereby we may, what, in Hebrews 12:28, whereby we may serve God acceptably with reverence and godly fear. And I would say that if more born again believers would line up with this verse, you would have a much more enjoyable life in your Christian walk. And quit telling God, no, I can't. I don't know how. And I've heard people when something, I don't know how. Well, my goodness, if I said that every time that God brought something to me, I don't know how. I don't know how. I would never have served Him. I don't know how to preach. But yet God helps me. When I started these radio broadcasts, I'd have to say now, I don't know how long I've been doing radio. You know, I started out with a 30-minute broadcast for years. And then it, went from there. And then it started these 15-minute broadcasts. And you can tell there's times I struggle. I'll be honest with you. Get behind the mic and my mind ain't sharp. Tired sometimes. Fragile. Mind-boggled. Cares of the ministry. I could go really on and on and on about all of it. But I will have to say this. I said, Lord, I don't know how, but I'm willing. And I started in 2015. That's how many years I've been doing this. And God has helped me. And then when He laid that on my heart about doing radio broadcast, I said, Lord, I don't know how, but I'm willing. God, I'll do it with gladness. And to be that servant. I was going to move on about the apostleship of Paul today. I had no intentions of backing up like this. But how are we going to do this, preacher? And whatsoever ye do, do it heartily. As to the Lord, not unto men. Knowing that of the Lord ye shall receive the reward of your inheritance, for ye serve the Lord Christ. That's all I want to do. Can I ask you, ma'am, how's your home? Are you serving the Lord with gladness, or are you criticizing because you got a load of laundry? No, it's a service. You're serving God. Husbands, serve God. Children, be a servant of God. Do it heartily unto the Lord. We'll pick this back up tomorrow. God bless you is my prayer.

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1: With SRN News, I'm Keith Peters in Washington. The House passes a $95 billion budget proposal along party lines, but it faces uncertainty in the Senate.
2: The concurrent resolution is adopted.
3: Bullets and bombs to finish the job.
4: Budget Committee Chairman Jody Arrington framed the proposal as a push to deliver for voters ahead of the midterm elections.
3: Strengthen our food supply, and ultimately, we want to safeguard the integrity of our election.
4: Democrat Paul Tonko was among those voting against the resolution.
5: This budget gives this administration a blank check to continue their war of choice with Iran.
4: It now heads to the Senate, where it faces a more skeptical audience. Jennifer King, Washington.
1: Tropical storm Bertha made landfall this evening in Louisiana, with winds being felt as much as 100 miles away. Robbie Berg, warning coordination meteorologist with the National Hurricane Center, says there's a chance of flooding from Bertha.
6: There are rainfall amounts of 1 to 4 inches is expected across portions of the northern Gulf Coast. Some areas could see upwards of 6 in those very isolated areas, and that could produce some types of flash flooding. But we're not expecting any sort of widespread type of flooding like we've seen in past storms.
1: The National Hurricane Center says a tropical storm warning includes New Orleans and Lake Pontchartrain. Storm surge up to 3 feet is possible, as well as heavy rain. Bertha is expected to weaken as it moves towards Texas. The Trump administration has forged a new agreement with Saudi Arabia that could potentially provide the kingdom with uranium enrichment capability for its civilian nuclear program. The Trump administration has not released details of the agreement. On Wall Street, the Dow down by 6 points, the Nasdaq dropped 146. The S&P 500 lower by 10, oil trading near $86 a barrel. This is SRN News. Americans are still generous, correspondent Michael Harrington reports.
7: U.S. charitable giving rose 3% last year, surpassing $600 billion for the first time. The $617 billion that Americans gave to churches, ministries, and all other nonprofits was the second highest ever in inflation-adjusted terms, but it fell short of the record set in 2021. This growth in giving was slightly faster than the long-term annual average of 2.7%, thanks to the nation's relatively strong economy. Michael Harrington reporting.
1: Christians are under extreme pressure in Bangladesh in the wake of the ouster of its longtime leader, Sheikh Hasina. Most of the country is Muslim, and the absence of the leader sparked attacks on minority Christians. Many fled the country for India, where conditions are also difficult but not as bad. Those who were able left for the United States. This is SRN News. The tariff rift between Canada and the United States has spilled over into a celebration of opening a bridge honoring a hockey legend.
8: A planned joint U.S.-Canada ceremony Friday celebrating the opening of the Gordie Howe International Bridge connecting Detroit and Windsor, Ontario, is no longer expected to take place after President Donald Trump announced a 50% tariff on most Canadian

0: died. He was 84. Woolsey died Tuesday at his home in Washington of a stroke. More details at srnnews.com. From Washington, I'm Keith Peters.
1: Here with your forecast on WZYN, the old ship of Zion. Across Valdosta, partly cloudy skies, an overnight low, low to mid-70s, sunny and hot on Thursday with a high near 95. In Forsyth, chance of isolated showers and storms early mid-70s, sunny low 90s on Thursday. I'm meteorologist Sally Russell on WZYN and online at WZYN.org.

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1: With SRN News, I'm Jason Walker. Democratic New Jersey Governor Mikey Sherrill admits 6,000 non-U.S. citizens were on the state voter rolls and 400 ended up voting in actual elections. President Trump has honored the lives of four U.S. troops killed in the Middle East and returned to their families at Dover Air Force Base in Delaware. The president saluted proudly as the caskets were escorted off a plane. Charles Gaines, the author who helped bring bodybuilding into the mainstream with the pumping iron, has died. He was 84. And authorities in the city of Brotherly Love continue their investigation. Philadelphia police are searching for those responsible for a weekend break-in at the home of Philadelphia Eagles running back Saquon Barkley. SRN News.

0: Hello, friends, and thank you for joining us on the Shepherd's Pulpit. We are grateful to God that you are listening today. We pray as you listen to this daily Bible broadcast that God will strengthen you with His power in the inner man. So let's join the teaching and preaching from the Shepherd's Pulpit. And now, Pastor Justin.
1: Finish well. Finish well. The Lord told me to do this, so I'm going to do it. I pray the Lord blesses it. I pray the Lord uses it. So you won't forget it. Who's ever seen one of these before? You ever seen one of these before? Oh, wet floor sign, right? Let's put this out right here. Oh, wet floor sign. Caution. Let's say this floor was wet right here. Can I use you as an illustration, Miss Johnson? You don't have to get up. You just stay right there. Let's say Miss Johnson come walking through here, and that floor was wet. Would anybody get up and help her? Yeah, you would, wouldn't you? You'd help her. Yeah. I know you would, brother. And every other man in here got any sense to him would get up and help Miss Johnson, making sure she wouldn't fall. Ain't right, Miss Johnson? Miss Johnson goes over those ledges and goes across that carpet that is uneven. She makes me nervous. I don't want to see her fall. And I'll walk with her to the next room. I did it this morning. And you do the same thing. You understand. But I don't want to see her fall. And anybody, if the floor was wet and they were unstable on their feet, now if it's Peter, you know, he'll go running through the thing. He'll be fine. If he falls and bumps his knee, he'll get right back up. He's young, right? But when you get a little age on you, you don't get up quite as quick. Say amen, right? But if somebody wasn't steady on their feet, walk by that right there, I think we'd all get up. We'd all get beside them, make sure, oh, they're past the water right here. They're steady now. We could kind of let them go a little bit. You know what the church is? Or a church ought to be? Is when we see people struggling, we see people hurting, we just want to get up behind them and get around them and support them. You know what people need? People need a support system. And sometimes I can see people, I said, they're fixing to fall. It's getting hard on them. It's getting heavy on them. They're getting to fall. And sometimes the Lord tells me I better get up behind them and make sure they don't fall. Who's understanding what I'm talking about? You know what? I want every last one of you, and I think every one last one of you wants this for everybody in this room. We all want you to finish well. If my children came up to me and said, "What happened to brother so-and-so? What happened to sister so-and-so?" Well, it's just not good, Brady. It's not good. I can't go into the details, but they didn't do the right thing. I've had that talk before. It's not fun. And we're none of us in here are above fallen. If you think you're above fallen, you're fixing to fall. You know, the Bible talks about a preacher in the Word of God. And he uses this in 1 Timothy chapter number 3. It says he can fall into the condemnation of the devil. And he says he can fall into the snare and reproach of the devil. Those are back-to-back verses in 1 Timothy 3:6 and 1 Timothy 3:7. I don't care if he's a man of God. I don't care if he's a servant in the church. I don't care who he is. We're all liable and able to fall in the condemnation of the devil. None of us are better. We can all not finish well. We can fall into condemnation according to James 5 and verse number 12. But I'm telling you what, many people have fallen, listen, because they've tried to live their lives themselves instead of around the circle of the beloved. The circle of the beloved keeps me safer from falling. It doesn't make me exempt from falling, but it makes me safer. Does that make sense to anybody? The closer I am, and when that moment comes when it could get easy to slip and fall from my steadfastness. If we're closer to one another, I believe somebody might yank a chain in me and say, what you doing? I hope some men, if I started doing something in this church that was halfway sideways and made some move that was against our heritage, I'd hope you'd yank a chain in me and say, hold up here, boy. Would you do that? What if somebody started quoting the New King James and I didn't catch it? Would you yank a chain in me and say, you better check that guy out? I was in a church. Where am I going? I was in a church 6 months ago and they started quoting the wrong Bible. And I recognized it. It was a missionary. And I said, I know better than that right there. And I had a delicate conversation. It wasn't my church and I made it right. And that pastor made it right. That's none of your business. I know better than that church doing that. Would you do the same thing? When you see somebody start falling away, would you make it right? Would you do it? If you saw a brother, man, he hadn't been in church in 2 weeks. Well, I'm sure the pastor's called him. Well, I'm sure I should call him. But what about you? What if Paul Jr. didn't come to church and his parents moved away and Paul Jr. still here? I'm just using a scenario. You good with that, brother? And Paul Jr. was gone and Paul Jr. been here all the time and he's been out of church for 2 weeks. Who would pick up the phone call and make sure that he wasn't falling in the snare of the evil one? We love Paul Jr., amen? We won't want to see him fall. He can be used the Lord. What if Justin fell away and he didn't hear or see from him? Who would try to get a hold of him to bring him back? What if Alexia right here that just joined the church and she's gone for a little while and they're gone for a little while? Who would do it? The pastor would. Yeah, I should, but what about us? Amen, church? Yeah, we don't want to see people fall to the snare of the evil one, to fall to that. It happens just that quick. I've seen it happen in ministry, Brother Hinkle, 2 weeks and they're gone. What happened to so-and-so? 2 weeks gone. And I tell you what, and when I don't make a quick enough call and I don't reach out to him quick enough and that happens, I feel a lot of guilt about it. What, brother? You shouldn't beat yourself up. It's real, brother. I don't care what you're talking about. I feel responsible for something like that. You understand that? Because I don't want to see people fall into condemnation. And none of us are above it, are we? I want to give you a verse and I'll be done. It's in Ecclesiastes chapter 4 and verse 10. To finish well, we have one another to hold. We hold each other accountable. We hold each other up. We encourage one another. That's what we're here for. That's what we do. And when we all do that together, it's simple. Ecclesiastes 4. Oh my, what a great verse this is. Let's start up in verse 8. There is one alone and there is not a second. Yea, he hath neither child nor brother, yet there is no end of all his labor, neither is his eye satisfied with riches, neither saith he, for whom do I labor and bereave my soul of good? This is also vanity, yea, it is sore travail. Here it is. Two are better than one, because they have a good reward for their labor. For if they, what's that word? Fall. That's what we've been talking about. If they fall from their own steadfastness, if they fall, the one will lift up his fella. But woe to him that is alone. I want to tell you, woe to you if you're trying to do this thing by yourself. Woe to you if you don't want any friends. Woe to you if you don't want somebody standing next to you and you're the Lone Ranger. Woe to you. Because when you fall, what's the Bible say? You're going to be alone when you fall, for he hath not another to help him up.
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1: With SRN News, I'm Keith Peters in Washington. The House passes a $95 billion budget proposal along party lines, but it faces uncertainty in the Senate.
2: The concurrent resolution is adopted.
3: Bullets and bombs to finish the job.
4: Budget Committee Chairman Jody Arrington framed the proposal as a push to deliver for voters ahead of the midterm elections.
3: Strengthen our food supply, and ultimately, we want to safeguard the integrity of our election.
4: Democrat Paul Tonko was among those voting against the resolution.
5: This budget gives this administration a blank check to continue their war of choice with Iran.
4: It now heads to the Senate, where it faces a more skeptical audience. Jennifer King, Washington.
1: Tropical storm Bertha made landfall this evening in Louisiana, with winds being felt as much as 100 miles away. Robbie Berg, warning coordination meteorologist with the National Hurricane Center, says there's a chance of flooding from Bertha.
6: There are rainfall amounts of 1 to 4 inches is expected across portions of the northern Gulf Coast. Some areas could see upwards of 6 in those very isolated areas, and that could produce some types of flash flooding. But we're not expecting any sort of widespread type of flooding like we've seen in past storms.
1: The National Hurricane Center says a tropical storm warning includes New Orleans and Lake Pontchartrain. Storm surge up to 3 feet is possible, as well as heavy rain. Bertha is expected to weaken as it moves towards Texas. The Trump administration has forged a new agreement with Saudi Arabia that could potentially provide the kingdom with uranium enrichment capability for its civilian nuclear program. The Trump administration has not released details of the agreement. On Wall Street, the Dow down by 6 points, the Nasdaq dropped 146. The S&P 500 lower by 10, oil trading near $86 a barrel. This is SRN News. Americans are still generous, correspondent Michael Harrington reports.
7: U.S. charitable giving rose 3% last year, surpassing $600 billion for the first time. The $617 billion that Americans gave to churches, ministries, and all other nonprofits was the second highest ever in inflation-adjusted terms, but it fell short of the record set in 2021. This growth in giving was slightly faster than the long-term annual average of 2.7%, thanks to the nation's relatively strong economy. Michael Harrington reporting.
1: Christians are under extreme pressure in Bangladesh in the wake of the ouster of its longtime leader, Sheikh Hasina. Most of the country is Muslim, and the absence of the leader sparked attacks on minority Christians. Many fled the country for India, where conditions are also difficult but not as bad. Those who were able left for the United States. This is SRN News. The tariff rift between Canada and the United States has spilled over into a celebration of opening a bridge honoring a hockey legend.
8: A planned joint U.S.-Canada ceremony Friday celebrating the opening of the Gordie Howe International Bridge connecting Detroit and Windsor, Ontario, is no longer expected to take place after President Donald Trump announced a 50% tariff on most Canadian goods. Canadian officials in a statement said,

0: died. He was 84. Woolsey died Tuesday at his home in Washington of a stroke. More details at srnnews.com. From Washington, I'm Keith Peters.
1: Here with your forecast on WZYN, the old ship of Zion. Across Valdosta, partly cloudy skies, an overnight low, low to mid-70s. Sunny and hot on Thursday with a high near 95. In Forsyth, chance of isolated showers and storms early mid-70s. Sunny, low 90s on Thursday. I'm meteorologist Sally Russell on WZYN and online at WZYN.org.
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3: When you speak unkindly to someone, when you say, "Ah, shut up," that grieves not only your wife, that grieves God. Now the devil's going, "All right, he's given me place here. Let's see if we can make this anger worse and worse. Maybe if that father's angry enough, that child will never get saved, because when he hears the word Heavenly Father, he won't want to have a Heavenly Father if that father's angry enough all the time."
2: God has designed us to be relational beings who desire true friendship. But in today's society, people seem to be moving farther and farther apart from personal connections. So how can we bridge the gap? 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Welcome to Daily in the Word. 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In our series, One Another, we will discover peaceful truths from the New Testament and learn about God's divine plan for cultivating healthy, godly relationships. And now, here's Dr. Paul Chappell with part one of a message called Kind One Another.
3: If you were to come to my office to seek counseling for your marriage, perhaps for a relationship that had been broken, 9 times out of 10, I'm going to open up the verses that I just read to you. These verses contain so much wisdom to help us in our relationships. And I believe now more than ever, we need help because we live in a very angry society. If you watch the news at all, it seems that today people can't disagree and still be kind one to another. They have to stand up and shout at one another. They have to wear t-shirts with vulgarity. They curse and swear. It seems that America has become somewhat more of an angry society in which to live. A University of Texas study surveyed more than 16,000 people from 37 different cultures to ask them about what is a good relationship. And they asked specifically, what is the most desirable quality in a spouse? For both men and women, the most desirable quality was stated to be kindness. One author said, "Kindness is a language that deaf people can hear and that blind people can see." Kindness. Everyone needs kindness. But people watching and seeing the divide in our culture and listening to the rhetoric on various sides of the culture might say what I've been saying for a while. America is either headed for anarchy or revival, but we must pray for revival today. A lot of anger in our culture today. Now, I want you to study with me this morning this subject of being kind one to another. Why don't we see more kindness? Why is it that even Christians sometimes are angry and sometimes there's cursing and grabbing of someone and speaking unkindly to a child? Why do we hear of those reports today? Well, I want you to notice this morning that there is a great conflict with kindness. There's a spiritual battle that's always going on. And there's a conflict with kindness, namely in the word anger. It is a conflict of anger. The Bible says in verse number 26 these words, "Be ye angry and sin not, let not the sun go down upon your wrath." Now, I recognize that sometimes anger can be a righteous indignation. Sometimes there can be a righteous anger.

0: This is what is referred to when it says, be ye angry and sin not. You see, even Jesus at times had a righteous indignation for things that he saw being done improperly. We think of the temple changers in John 2 and verses 14 through 16. And he said to those in verse 16 that sold the doves, take these things hence. Make not my Father's house an house of merchandise. He took a scourge and he drove the money changers out of the temple in an act of righteous indignation. The thing about Jesus, however, was that he was always perfectly angry at the sin, but not angry at the person. And herein lies the difference. Righteous indignation can be shown towards a problem. We might hear about the sin of abortion, and there is something within us that is righteously indignant. We might even hear about some sins of some type of discrimination or fraud. And we might become indignant or so concerned about the fact that this took place. But God says we're not to let the sun go down upon our wrath, and we're not to be angry at a person. You see, righteous indignation is angry at a problem, but it is never right to be angry at a person. And so we see there is a conflict with kindness, and it is anger. And it is not normally a righteous anger. It is, in fact, a sinful anger. And anger always leads to sin. Notice it says in verse 26 these words, let not the sun go down upon your wrath. You see, normally when someone becomes angry, there will be a sin accompanying that anger. I'm told by police officers that the number one reason for calls that they respond to is normally alcohol or drug related, and the number two reason is anger related, because anger can be temporary insanity. I mean, someone gets so angry they're not thinking correctly. In fact, we always should remember that there's only one letter difference between anger and danger, because anger will lead to sin, and sinful actions will ensue. Now, righteous indignation is one thing, but so oftentimes those of us who find ourselves angry at a person are on the path to a sinful action. And this self-centeredness develops and shows forth its way in a way that harms the testimony of Jesus Christ. Now look in your notes at James 1, 19. It says, wherefore, my beloved brethren, let every man be swift to hear, slow to speak, slow to wrath. Now let's just think about this for a moment. We're to be swift to hear. Let's take a little test this morning. How many ears do you have?
1: Two.
0: Two. Very smart church, all right? And how many mouths do you have?
1: One.
0: God made us that way, didn't he? He says, I want you to be swift to hear. Now, sometimes I don't do as well on that. Maybe some of you men are like this. My wife has a way of explaining things to me. I'm one of these guys that I'm listening so that I can get to the bottom line and fix something, right? That's how I listen. I'm listening. But my wife has a way of explaining things that is sometimes detail-orientated. Terry will explain. Maybe it has to do with something going on with the grandkids or an upcoming birthday party or something she's planned. And she wants to talk through that in a certain way. And sometimes I'm too quick to try to solve the problem and normally wrong in my assumption because I've not listened to the wisdom that she wants to share. And what I need to remember is God gave me two ears for a reason. How many of you would say I could probably be a better listener too, all right? So God says, I want you to be swift to hear. But then notice he says, I want you to be slow to speak. Now the problem with anger is we want to speak very quickly. We want to give someone a piece of our mind, even though we can't spare it. We want to give it to them anyways. God says, be slow to speak. And then he says, be slow to wrath. Now notice this, for the wrath of man worketh not the righteousness of God. You see, when you get mad, when you begin to say things, when you begin to do things, that's not the righteousness of God. That's normally the carnality of man. And so God says anger leads toward even more sin. Benjamin Franklin said it this way, whatever is begun in anger ends in shame. So there's a conflict that we have concerning kindness. And the conflict is with the anger that comes up into our heart. Now, this conflict of anger leads, secondly, to a corruption of testimony. A corruption of testimony. Now, the Bible says here in verse 26, "Be ye angry and sin not. Let not the sun go down upon your wrath." The longer that you hold anger, the longer that you sleep on your wrath, the more you are going to hurt your testimony, because you will develop a bitter spirit, a cankered outlook. Now, let's just be real practical. Now, if you have let the sun go down on your wrath and you're ticked, and you could be ticked about just about anything, right? People can get ticked about, you know, new laws that have been passed and the way that your husband spoke to you and the way that somebody treated you 20 years ago. And I mean, the list goes on and on. So you just pick what you want to be ticked about. And you're ticked and you're upset. And now you're going to go to work and you're going to go to work with, and you've been going there for the last several weeks and you're ticked about work. And you're talking about it too, you know? And you're talking about your boss and you're talking about the equipment that never works and you're talking about how you have had a raise, and even though you're a Christian, you've been letting the sun go down upon your wrath, and unfortunately, even some Christians say some words in the midst of that anger. The problem is, because you've been letting the sun go down upon your wrath, you can't go to that guy that you cussed in front of the other day and say, "Hey, want to come hear about Jesus?" And some of you might need to go to work tomorrow morning and say, "I need to apologize to you for my attitude lately." Just a thought, all right? That wasn't in the notes. That's free just for some of you this morning. Let not the sun go down upon your wrath. There you go. All right. Look at the Bible here, Hebrews 12:15. Look in your notes, Hebrews 12:15. It says, looking diligently. In other words, God says, don't take this type of thing with just a grain of salt. Look diligently, lest any man fail of the grace of God. God's grace will not fail you, but you could fail it. Notice this, lest any root of bitterness springing up trouble you, and thereby many be defiled. So if you're mad at your spouse, if you're mad at another person, it could be someone from way back, and that's just in you and on you, and this, now you become bitter about it. The Bible says it will defile you. It's all you'll think about. It will change your paradigm. You will hate women. You will hate men. You will hate this. You will hate that. And suddenly that bitterness has built up, and it's eating at you constantly. Harry Emerson Fosdick said, "Bitterness imprisons life. Love releases it. Bitterness paralyzes life. Love empowers it. Bitterness sours life. Love sweetens it. Bitterness sickens life. Love heals it. Bitterness blinds life. Love anoints its eyes." And what some of us need this morning is the anointing of our eyes and the cleansing of our heart. And we need to lay aside some hurt and some bitterness, because otherwise our testimony will be corrupted by the anger and we'll never be able to show forth the kindness of God. There was a couple that was celebrating their 50th wedding anniversary, and everyone was amazed. And there was a young couple that was there. They were newly married, and they were just kind of asking some questions. They were so encouraged by what they had seen. And they asked the man, "How did you do this?" And he said, "Oh, it's easy." He said, "We never go to sleep angry with one another." They were very impressed until the wife said, "And the longest we've ever had to stay awake is a whole week." Now, hopefully it doesn't take that long to get it patched up. But wise is the couple that doesn't just go to sleep after a major fight. Wise is the couple that doesn't just stay angry day after day and week after week and month after month. Your testimony will be diminished. And you know what happens when that anger is in your heart? Now you're giving place to the devil. Now he's like, yes. He's mad at his wife. He is a great candidate for infidelity. She's mad at her husband. That's a great candidate for gossip on the internet. They're mad at the boss. Oh, I can ruin the testimony of Jesus at that workplace. Say, "Oh, pastor, you're just kind of, you know, getting a little carried away." No, no, no. Look what the Bible says. Look at verse 27. "Neither give place to the devil." Would you say that with me, please? Neither. Now, the devil is real, and he hates the cause of Christ, and he wants you to give him just enough room to ruin the testimony of God. And when you have anger in your heart, it's like saying, come on in, devil, ruin our family, make things worse for our family. Come on in and have your way. And I'm saying to you this morning, don't give place to the devil. Don't give him a place of advantage. Notice what it says there in 2 Corinthians 2 and 10. To whom ye forgive anything, I forgive also. For if I forgive anything, to whom I forgave it for your sakes, forgave it I in the person of Christ. Notice this phrase now. Lest Satan should get an advantage of us, for we are not ignorant of his devices. Now, folks, I want to tell you, when it comes to this spiritual warfare, you don't want to give Satan an advantage. You don't want to let Satan have an upper hand. And you cannot go into a battle with your arm behind your back. You've got to have all of your resources. And when you are angry at someone, when you are bitter over a situation, the devil's going to take advantage of you in that situation. And Paul said, I've learned how to forgive because I don't want Satan to take advantage of me in that way. And so there is a conflict with kindness, and it's called anger. And there might be someone here this morning, before we go any further, you need to repent of an angry spirit. You need to recognize that that anger is hurting your children, and every time you raise your voice at them, there's something within them that senses that perhaps that you don't even care for them. I recognize sometimes we'll raise our voice and call someone to dinner, but I'm talking about in a demeaning fashion. There may be someone here that needs to repent of anger. Now, notice secondly this morning, not only the conflict with kindness, but notice secondly the communication of kindness. So how does kindness work? How does it look in our everyday life? Well, look at verse 29. It says, let no corrupt communication proceed out of your mouth, but that which is good to the use of edifying, that it may minister grace unto the hearers. Now, kindness is not corrupt. Let no corrupt communication. Now, anger is corrupt, right? Anger is going to say, you fool, you stupid, I'm going to call my attorney. That's what anger says. Even though we don't have an attorney to call, but it sounds good when we say that. Anger speaks that which is corrupt. And it's interesting, the word there means putrefying. Anger just putrefies. Let no corrupt communication proceed out of your mouth. No married couple should talk about getting a divorce. No husband should demean his wife's appearance. But sometimes things are said that are cruel and harmful. The Bible says, let no corrupt communication proceed out of your mouth. But notice it, but that which is good to the use of edifying. Edifying. The word edify means to build up. It means to strengthen. Now, everyone here needs to be strengthened. Every wife sometimes appreciates hearing, thanks for all you do. Every husband appreciates hearing things like, thanks for the hard work, and thanks for the way you spoke to our daughter there. That was a blessing. And thanks for only wearing that dirty shirt 6 days instead of 7 days in a row. That was such a blessing. Everybody needs a kind word. Some of you might be like me. You can walk into a room, you can see a light that's out, a chair that needs to be fixed, you can see all the things that need to be fixed. But you know what we need God's help to do is to see the good things that God is doing. If you want to help someone reach their fullest potential, catch them doing something right. And go to your child and say, that was so nice how you helped with the dishes. That was such a blessing how you went straight to your homework. That was awesome how you had such a good attitude out there on the field. You're edifying them. Somebody at your work needs to be edified tomorrow. In fact, if you were to say to them on Monday morning, boy, you're always in a good mood on Mondays, that's wonderful. Edify. That which is good to the use of edifying. You know what your wife needs? She needs to be edified. You know what your husband needs? You know what your children need? You know what we need in the church house? Look at, there's enough people tearing each other down. My goodness. There's enough people constantly yelling and screaming and slandering, taking people that have tremendous reputations and ripping them apart. That's what the world does. But Christians should be edifying one another, edifying and encouraging one another. You see, the fact of the matter is that all of us have been given a ministry to edify. And so here we see in the Word of God that communication should not be corrupt. It should be edifying. And notice in verse 29 what it says, something wonderful here. Let no corrupt communication proceed out of your mouth, but that which is good to the use of edifying, watch this, that it may minister grace unto the hearers. Would you say that last part with me? Ready, begin. That it may not bad, but let's try it one more time, a little louder. Ready, begin. That it may minister. So God says to all of us, I want you to be in the ministry. It's not just the pastor. I want all of you to minister grace to the hearers. I want you to give grace, which is sweetness, which is forgiveness, which is an edification. I want you to minister grace to the hearers. I want you to go out and encourage others. Now, proud people cannot minister grace, but humble people, kind people, can minister grace to the hearer. And we do that with gracious words. How about that today? Some of us could make this decision. I'm going to be a minister of grace this week. I'm going to be gracious. I'm going to be kind this week. Now, God is very clear in calling us to be gracious, not to be grieving. In fact, not to be grievous, but notice in verse 30, grieve not the Holy Spirit of God, whereby you are sealed unto the day of redemption. By the way, how many of you are thankful that when you get saved, the Holy Spirit seals us until the day of redemption? No one can take your salvation away. You can't lose your salvation. That's what the Holy Spirit does. But God says, grieve not the Holy Spirit. In other words, listen, when you speak unkindly to someone, when you say, ah, shut up, and you say some bad words, that grieves not only your wife, listen to me, that grieves God. Now the devil's going, all right. He's given me place here. Let's see if we can make this anger worse and worse. Maybe we can bring it all the way to a separation. Maybe we can make it so their children are afraid of ever having a relationship someday. Maybe if that father's angry enough, that child will never get saved, because when he hears the word heavenly father, he won't want to have a heavenly father if that father's angry enough all the time. The devil just loves it when there's anger in the home. But you know what it says? The Bible says that it grieves God. When we're angry, when we're saying wicked things, it grieves the Holy Spirit. By the way, how many of you believe the Holy Spirit is the third person of the Trinity? Father, Son, and Holy Spirit, the third person of the Trinity. And as a person, he has the attributes of deity. He can sense and he can feel. And listen to me, he can be grieved. How many married men are here? Raise your hands. If you've never grieved your wife, then leave your hand up. Most men have grieved their wife. She is a person. She has feelings. The Holy Spirit can be grieved. And God says, don't grieve the Spirit. That's not edifying. Don't grieve the Spirit. Here we see the conflict with kindness. That's anger. Here we see the communication of kindness. That's when we are ministers of grace. But notice, thirdly this morning, and finally, the characteristics of kindness. Now, if you believe this world could use a little more kindness, say amen. Amen. And look at, you say, well, have you seen on the news how those people in the Senate are treating each other, and they're screaming and jumping up and being carried out, and they're so unkind? Wait a minute. All that tells me is they need Jesus. Because without the Holy Spirit, we can't bear the fruit of the Spirit. But what concerns us more than how the unsaved in Washington or Sacramento are, how are we doing in the church? Because Jesus said, they're going to know that you're my disciples by your love. Jesus said, they're going to know you're Christians because you're different than that other crowd. See, if you're just another angry, ranting, cussing guy at work, how's anyone going to want your Jesus?
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1: With SRN News, I'm Jason Walker. The House adopting a Republican-only $95 billion budget proposal. That in an effort to fund the war in Iran. Speaker Mike Johnson pushed it over objections from Democrats as a priority before the midterm elections. Tropical storm Bertha has made landfall in Louisiana. The storm packing winds that extend some 100 miles from its center. Damaging winds and storm surge the main threats in the deep south area. Torrential rains in West Virginia causing flash flooding, inundating homes and businesses. Authorities say the floods washed out a number of bridges, leading to several rescues in portions of the state. Several people are still unaccounted for. More than 1,000 people have died from the Ebola outbreak in eastern Congo, 2,500 cases reported. SRN News,

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1: With SRN News, I'm Jason Walker. Secretary of State Marco Rubio says because of Iran's effort to control the Strait of Hormuz, some of the countries in the Association of Southeast Asian Nations have been doing a little business with Washington.
2: Now, one of the interesting things you've seen is that the supplies that are reaching many of the countries in the region have begun to change. They're buying more LNG from us than ever before. They're also buying more oil from us than ever before.
1: And he adds, it's just not a temporary thing.
2: So I think some of the changes you have seen and where people are getting the percent of the global oil that's purchased. So I think we think it would be to their benefit to participate in an effort.
1: Rubio spoke at the start of an annual meeting in Manila. Ukraine pushing on with its fight against Russia under a new military leadership. Here's Charles de la Desma.
3: President Volodymyr Zelensky fired his commander-in-chief after public pressure. This change follows a rift between the outgoing army chief and defense minister, both of whom lost their jobs. The new army chief, Major General Mykhailo Dzhupataya, is part of a new generation of Ukrainian generals. Zelensky has tasked Dzhupataya with updating the defense strategy. Street protests in Kyiv demanded the return of the tech-savvy defense minister, Mykhailo Fedorov. Meanwhile, Ukrainian drones have struck warehouses in Russia, targeting facilities they say are being used for drone production. I'm Charles de la Desma.
1: The House adopting a Republican-only $95 billion budget proposal in an effort to fund the war. Speaker Mike Johnson pushed it over the objections of Democrats as a priority before the midterm elections in November. This is SRN News. A new snapshot of America's religious affiliations.
4: It comes from the Pew Research Center, and it reveals that 40% of adults in this country identify as Protestant Christians. 21.

0: Christian Concern says the mostly Hindu nation subjects followers of Christ to legal restrictions, social pressure, and occasional violence. ICC says increasing Hindu nationalism seeks both to reinforce the country's identity as a Hindu nation and suppress the Christians. This is SRN News. Powerful storms blasting West Virginia.
1: Governor Patrick Morrissey has dispatched hundreds of National Guard members to northern West Virginia while placing all of the state's 55 counties under a state of emergency. The governor says state and local agencies will remain on the ground for as long as it takes to help affected communities. Forecasters report up to 7 inches of rain fell in some spots. The National Weather Service in Charleston warned of life-threatening flooding Tuesday night, urging people to seek higher ground now. Rich Thomason reporting.
0: State Division of Natural Resources involved in about 85 rescues and 19 National Guard and State Police helicopters on rescue missions or standing by if needed. Could be a rough ride ahead for several states. Tropical Storm Bertha making landfall in Louisiana. That storm could be bringing damaging wind and storm surges to parts of the Deep South. More details, srnnews.com.
2: Here is your forecast on WZYN, the old ship of Zion. Across Valdosta, partly cloudy skies, an overnight low to mid-70s. Sunny and hot on Thursday with a high near 95. In Forsyth, chance of isolated showers and storms early mid-70s. Sunny, low 90s on Thursday. I'm meteorologist Sally Russell on WZYN and online at WZYN.org.

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1: 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Where every Friday morning, Pastor Justin takes your song requests live on the air? You don't want to miss this special show. We'll leave you here with a great song by the Perrys. I Can Trust Him.

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1: With SRN News, I'm Jason Walker. U.S. military conducting a 12th night of strikes against Iran as Tehran increasingly targets civilian infrastructure. President Trump is warning that the United States will destroy one bridge or power plant each time Iran shoots at a vessel in the strait. Ukraine is pushing on with its battle against Russia, now under new military leadership, after President Zelensky fired his commander-in-chief about 24 hours ago, that following public pressure to do so. In the meantime, Ukrainian drones have struck warehouses in Russia, targeting facilities they say were used for drone production. Secretary of State Marco Rubio meeting with Russian Foreign Minister Sergei Lavrov in the Philippines. Those talks on the sidelines of a summit by Southeast Asian ministers. SRN News.
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3: Welcome to Lighting the Old Paths broadcast, the ministry of Lighthouse Baptist Church in Plains, Georgia, with Pastor James Burke. We're glad you've joined us today and trust that this time in God's Word will be a help and a blessing to you. Hey folks, this is Pastor James Burke, and a little bit different sound today, but I hope that it will be an encouragement to you. As you notice, we've been going through the fruit of the Spirit out of Galatians chapter number 5, and today we're going to read verse number 16 and then verse 22 and 23. But you may have noticed as we went through the progression and we got to goodness, and when we got to goodness, the audio on the original recording was messed up, so we could not play that. So I've had a chance now to sit down and to record this, and hopefully I can do the message justice and be a help to you. Galatians chapter 5, verse 16, "This I say then, walk in the Spirit, and ye shall not fulfill the lust of the flesh." Now verse 22 and 23, "But the fruit of the Spirit is love, joy, peace, long-suffering, gentleness, goodness, faith, meekness, temperance. Against such there is no law." So we have spoke about all of these except for temperance, and that will come tomorrow and the following day. But we look at goodness now, and there are two twin sisters in this fruit of the Spirit. It is gentleness and goodness. It would have been great to have these together. Where one is, the other is present. If you find gentleness, you'll find goodness, and vice versa. I want to give you my first point. Goodness in relation to other manifestations. I told you that these are twins. Linked with gentleness comes goodness, which is in itself differing only as twin sisters may, each fairer for the beauty of the other. Goodness is perhaps more affluent, more universal in its bounty. Gentleness, though, is more delicate and discriminating. Another writer wrote, "Gentleness looks to the benefit conferred, seeking to make it as large and full as possible. Goodness has respect to the recipient and studies to suit their necessity." Goodness is the more masculine and large-hearted than love. If it errs, it errs through blundering a want of discretion. The Expositor's Bible Commentary says this, "Goodness is the honest, generous face, or the open hand of love. So as we take these fruit of the Spirit, or this fruit of the Spirit, let me get my tenses right. Love, joy, peace, long-suffering, gentleness, and goodness. As we take these into consideration, then we see that there are differences. But because they are coming from one source, though they are different, they are manifest in different ways. We also see goodness defined. As we would define it morally, it is the purity and benevolence. William Barclay said that it is virtue equipped at every point. When we think of goodness, I can think of my aunt. She has since passed away. And I think of her, and she was both gentle and she was good. She had not a dime to her name that she could share with anyone. But you've heard the saying, she would give you, or he would give you, the shirt off his back. This was my aunt, to a fault. Again, she couldn't offer anything, but she would at least try. Many days being with her, staying at her house, we had fried potatoes and pinto beans. That was it. That was fried potatoes in the morning, fried potatoes at lunch, fried potatoes and pinto beans at night. Sometimes for lunch, it was the box macaroni and cheese. And I'm talking about the tall, skinny box. She didn't have a whole lot, but her heart was good. And goodness is, if you remember, the honest, generous face, the open hand of love. Goodness at one and the same time can be kind and strong. I can't help but to think about the way that we define good. Usually, if we say something's, well, that was good, it's almost as if to say, it could have been better. So when we think in Romans chapter 8, for we know that all things work together for good to them that love God, who are the called according to his purpose, we think, well, what did God really mean when he said he would work things together for good? He didn't say better. He didn't say best. He said good. I preached a message one time, what's so good about Romans 8:28? Well, we have to realize that, as the Scripture tells us several times, that his ways are not our ways. His thoughts are not our thoughts. God's vocabulary is not like ours. He said there in Romans that he would work things together for our good, and therefore I believe that he will. But good to God is not, it could be better. Can we think back to the book of Genesis and the account of the creation? God saw the evening and the morning, and it was good. You see, good in God's eyes is best. And when he gives us this fruit of goodness, it is, as Brother Fred Russell said, it is love in action. It is kind and it is strong. It may be good, going back to Romans 8:28, it may be good for God to say no. It may be good for God to say not right now. It may be good for us, for God to take that strong arm and say an unequivocal no, because that's not good for us. So goodness can be kind. It can be, here, have another piece of pie. It can be, here, you take the shirt off my back. Or it could be, absolutely not, because it is not for good. We also see, as we kind of alluded to there by Brother Fred Russell's definition, goodness in action. We understand that it never conducts itself in an ungodly way toward anyone or anything. You see, goodness has an action. It has an evidence, if I could say it that way. It will never seek the company. It will seek the company of good men. We turn our Bibles to the book of Titus, chapter number 1, verse number 8. But a lover of hospitality, a lover of good men, sober, just, holy, temperate. What is Paul speaking about here? He is speaking about that bishop and how that he must be a lover of good men. You see, when someone is good, they seek good in others. Goodness is also set against severity. If we turn over to the book of Romans, chapter number 11, we look at verse number 22. Behold, therefore, the goodness and severity of God. On them which fail, severity, but toward thee, goodness, if thou continue in his goodness. Otherwise, thou also shalt be cut off. So again, we see the fruit being made manifest even in God himself. God does not desire to be severe in his judgment, but because he is good, he will be if need be. But as far as the goodness in action and this fruit of the Spirit, we see that goodness is set against severity. Goodness is what the world hates today. We look back to Paul in 2 Timothy chapter number 3, verse number 3. Speaks about these perilous days in the last times. He says, men shall be, and then I'm going to skip down to verse 3, without natural affection, truce breakers, false accusers, incontinent, fierce, despisers of those that are good. For as long as I can remember, the phrase goody two shoes was part of the vocabulary that I grew up in. I don't know. I've not looked to see what its origin or any of those things were, but it is always accepted, especially in the youth, that if you're different, if you are good, if you wear certain styles that are pleasing to God and that don't go along with the fads of the world, that you are a Miss Goody Two Shoes or you're a Mr. Goody Two Shoes. Some would even say you're holier than thou. Maybe your standards line up with God's standards and you are good because you have that fruit within you as a child of God. But we're talking about not just good, we're talking about goodness in action. So we are the hands. We are the result of love, if you will. And so the words that we say are not harsh, and we're condemned for it because we love things that are good. We have high standards, and because we have high standards and we don't go to certain places, we don't do or say certain things, we're ridiculed and condemned. But can I tell you, and hopefully encourage you, that this is a sign of the last days. Paul told Titus that this know also, that in the last days perilous times shall come, for men shall be lovers of their own selves, covetous, boasters, proud, blasphemers, disobedient to parents, unthankful, unholy, without natural affection, truce breakers, false accusers, incontinent, fierce, despisers of those that are good. And he goes on from there. It's not only desires, or this goodness not only desires the well-being of others, but actively seeks to secure that well-being. In many cases, this goodness is lavished upon those that are totally undeserving of it. I'm going to say that again. Brother Bob Sanders wrote, in many cases, this goodness is lavished upon those that are totally undeserving of it. God bless you. Until next time. Thank you for listening to Lighting the Old Paths, the radio ministry of Lighthouse Baptist Church in Plains, Georgia, with Pastor James Burke. 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You could also email pastor@lighthouseswga.com. God bless you. Until next time.

of a twinkle of an eye. It's here and gone before you realize. But if the coming of our Lord should somehow catch you by surprise, you'll be left

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It's church 24/7. Valdosta, and now Forsyth, Georgia.

0: With SRN News, I'm Jason Walker. President Trump honoring the lives of four U.S. troops killed in the Middle East and returned to their families at Dover Air Force Base in Delaware. The president saluted Wednesday as the caskets were escorted off the plane. House adopting a Republican-only $95 billion budget proposal in an effort to fund the war in Iran. Speaker Mike Johnson pushed it over objections from Democrats as a priority before the midterm elections. Secretary of State Marco Rubio warning Asian leaders Iran's demand to control and collect tolls in the Strait of Hormuz would threaten the world's economy and set a precedent that could be repeated elsewhere in the world. Rubio says the U.S. attacks on Iran, well, that's a response to Iranian attacks in the Strait of Hormuz.
1: Commercial ships are going through the straits and they're being blown up. The United States is defending that shipping and in addition is targeting the places that are launching against those ships that continue to degrade Iran's ability to target and harm global shipping.
0: Liberal New Jersey Governor Mikey Sherrill admits more than 6,000 non-U.S. citizens were on the state voter rolls. Many of them did vote. President Trump says this episode underscores the need to pass Save America Act.
2: President Trump is calling on Senate Republicans to take up a major rules change as he pushes for the SAVE Act.
3: What they should do? Very simple. A lot of you don't know about filibuster. They should terminate the filibuster and approve everything. Because the Democrats are going to do it. The Democrats are going to terminate the filibuster as soon as they have a chance.
2: The White House says election integrity remains a top priority for the administration. Willie Nelson, Washington.
0: And this is SRN News.

0: highest ever in inflation-adjusted terms, but it fell short of the record set in 2021. This growth in giving was slightly faster than the long-term annual average of 2.7%, thanks to the nation's relatively strong economy. Michael Harrington reporting.
1: More anti-Christian violence in Nigeria. International Christian Concern reports Muslim terrorists have killed 25 believers, including many small children. ICC says the violence has been concentrated in Nigeria's Middle Belt, where, quote, predominantly Christian farming communities have experienced repeated raids. This is SRN News. Attorneys are promising a strong battle, but a June 1st, 2027 trial date is now set for Nicolas Maduro and his wife in New York, that on U.S. drug trafficking charges.
2: The Maduros were in court as the federal judge made that decision Wednesday. Their lawyers continuing to object to the U.S. government going into Venezuela and snatching them from power. Protesters were also outside court with the same complaint. President Trump repeatedly defends the raid, calling Maduro a narco-terrorist. Meanwhile, Maduro did not speak during the 15-minute hearing. Both have pled not guilty. They face potential life prison sentences if a jury agrees that they were part of a conspiracy to send cocaine into the U.S. Julie Walker, New York.
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3: Here with your forecast on WZYN, the old ship of Zion. Across Valdosta, partly cloudy skies, an overnight low, low to mid-70s. Sunny and hot on Thursday with a high near 95. In Forsyth, chance of isolated showers and storms early mid-70s. Sunny, low 90s on Thursday. I'm meteorologist Sally Russell on WZYN and online at WZYN.org.

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We sure appreciate you tuning in and staying with us today. Up next, we have a song that'll put a little pep in your step. Here's the Rogers family with I'll Fly Away on the Wings of Love.

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0: With SRN News, I'm Jason Walker. Ukraine pushing on with its fight against Russia under new military leadership. That after President Zelensky fired his commander-in-chief because of public pressure. In the meantime, Ukrainian drones have struck warehouses in Russia, targeting facilities they say were used for drone production. Secretary of State Marco Rubio meeting with Russian Foreign Minister Sergei Lavrov right now in the Philippines. Those talks on the sidelines of a summit by Southeast Asian foreign ministers. United States Armed Forces conducting a 12th night of strikes against Iran as Tehran increasingly targets civilian infrastructure. President Trump is warning the United States will destroy one bridge or power plant each time Iran shoots at a ship. SRN News.
1: In our busy world, family time is frequently neglected. It is vital that we give attention to our families while we can. And it is especially important to give attention to what God says in His Word about our homes. For the next few moments, let's join Scott Pauley as we open the Scriptures and find God's message for your family.
2: God's Word is so rich, so amazing, you can never exhaust it. It is the infinite, eternal Word of God, and I never cease to be amazed at how the opening pages of Scripture speak to me again and again. It's almost like those of us who are living near the end of the Bible, near the Revelation, near the close of Scripture, need to go back again and revisit these first principles, these foundation principles that are found on the opening pages. Because you see, truth never changes. It endures to every generation. The words of Solomon, there's no new thing under the sun. And so, on the opening pages of the book of Genesis, we find some foundation principles we can build on in relationship to all of life, of course, but certainly for our family. Now, the last time we studied, we identified one of those great foundation principles, and it is this, that the family was ordained by God. Why is that significant? Why is that important? Because in the end, the only thing that matters is this: what does God want? What does God want your family to look like? What does God want your family to do? How does God want you to guide your children? What decision would the Lord be pleased if we made? In the end, we're all going to stand before God. Paul said it this way in the New Testament, that of Him and through Him and to Him are all things. So we came from God, we are sustained, and we exist by Him, through His strength. And someday, guess where we're going? We're going to Him to give an account to Almighty God of our life. The Creator is the judge. And so we must begin with this. It all begins with God, my pastor used to say, Genesis 1:1. So we must begin with this. The family was ordained by God. Here's the second foundation principle, and it is this: Satan opposes the family. That's so basic, isn't it? So simple, and yet so needed to remind ourselves of this. In fact, everything God ordains, Satan opposes. Let me show you what I mean. We read in Genesis chapter number 2, about God bringing Eve to Adam. Do you remember that? What a beautiful picture of how God brings two people together. Adam just resting in the Lord's choice, going to sleep in faith. And when he awakened, he saw the most lovely thing in the garden, the most beautiful thing there, created just for him. And so we have this powerful verse in Genesis 2 and verse 24, "Therefore shall a man leave his father and his mother, and shall cleave unto his wife, and they shall be one flesh. And they were both naked, the man and his wife, and were not ashamed." And I must tell you, if the story stopped there, I would say, wonderful, this is bliss, wedded bliss. So far, so good. But it doesn't. The very next word of Scripture, Genesis 3, verse 1, says, "Now the serpent was more subtle than any beast of the field which the Lord God had made." Do you see the now? That's where we all live, isn't it? In the nasty now. In this present moment where the devil comes with spiritual attack. Now, this is the moment of truth. Do you see how God created man and woman, instituted marriage, and immediately the devil went to work? Think of it this way. God created trees. Satan did nothing that we know of. God created the birds. Satan did nothing. God created water. Satan did nothing. God created the animals. There's no record of Satan saying a word. And then suddenly, God creates man and woman, puts them together in holy matrimony, the first marriage, the first union, and suddenly the devil pokes his ugly head up. You see, everything God ordains, Satan opposes. And God created Adam and Eve with a unique ability, not only to relate to one another, but to relate to Him. Remember, it's not just about our fellowship with each other in our homes, it's about our fellowship with God. It's not just about our comfort, it's about His glory. And Satan understood that. So the moment God creates Adam and Eve and institutes their marriage, Satan goes to work. Some things never change. You see, the devil brings his strongest spiritual attack. I'm convinced of this. The strongest battlefront today is in the home. That is still where he's striking. Do you see the serpent still striking? The book of Revelation, the other end of the Bible, refers to him, that old serpent. He is still that old serpent. And he's still striking. He's still using the same methods. The Bible says in Genesis 3, verse 1, he said unto the woman, "Yea, hath God said, you shall not eat of every tree of the garden?" Do you see how he begins with a positive but runs immediately to a negative? Do you see how he questions the goodness of God? Do you see how he casts some doubt on the character of the Lord? He plants some seed of discontent. We'll talk more about that later. Do you see how he spoke only to the woman? Where's Adam? Why is he speaking only to the woman? What was God's great design in Genesis chapter 2? It was their oneness, union. What is Satan's great design in Genesis chapter 3? Division. You see, God brings perfect oneness. Satan always brings division. Anything that is seeking to divide your marriage, divide you from your children, divide family from one another, I want to say to you, that's not of God. God's way is not to bring disruption in a home or in a church family. Remember, God said one of the things he hates are those who sow discord among the brethren. The God who loves family wants family to be together. And so, we understand what the devil is doing. He's bringing disruption. If you come down in Genesis chapter number 3 to verse number 6, the Bible says, "When the woman saw that the tree was good for food, that it was pleasant to the eyes, a tree to be desired to make one wise, she took of the fruit thereof and did eat, and gave also unto her husband with her, and he did eat, and the eyes of them both were open, and they knew that they were naked, and they sewed fig leaves together and made themselves aprons." Do you see how sin never touches just you? Ask Achan. Your sin will affect your family. My sin will affect my family. We must deal with our sin, because if we don't, the whole family will have to deal with it. And you can blame Eve all you want to. I would ask you this, where was Adam when Satan was talking to his wife? I would ask this, why did Adam not try to protect his wife? Why did Adam not refuse the offer when the temptation came his way? You see, we're all personally accountable to God. You answer to the Lord, I answer to the Lord, and we will answer to the Lord for the way our choices affect our homes. In the same way, if you come further over to Genesis chapter 4, you remember how we read that they had their first child, Cain? "I've gotten a man from the Lord." That's so good. Isn't that so good? And then immediately we read this. In verse number 4, "And Abel, he also brought of the firstlings of his flock, of the fat thereof. And the Lord had respect unto Abel and to his offering, but unto Cain and to his offering he had not respect. And Cain was very wroth, and his countenance fell. And the Lord said unto Cain, Why art thou wroth, and why is thy countenance fallen? If thou doest well, shalt thou not be accepted? And if thou doest not well, sin lieth at the door. And unto thee shall be his desire, thou shalt rule over him. And Cain talked with Abel his brother, and it came to pass, when they were in the field, that Cain rose up against Abel his brother, and slew him. And the Lord said unto Cain, Where is Abel thy brother? And he said, I know not, am I my brother's keeper?" God institutes marriage, Satan slithers into the garden. By the way, it doesn't take much room for a snake to get through. Just a crack will do, just a crack in the door. That's all the devil's looking for in your home today. He wants a place in your family. Give no place to the devil. And then immediately when God institutes children and parenting, what happens? The devil strikes again. Oh, he's working behind the scenes in the fleshly reaction of Cain, but it's still the enemy. Don't ever forget that as surely as God has ordained your family, Satan has opposed it. If God is working, Satan is fighting. That means your home is a battlefront, not to be fighting with each other, but the enemy is the devil. And we must be sober and vigilant and be sure to give no place to the enemy.
1: For more resources for your marriage and family, visit us at etj.bible and click on the Take the Next Step link, where you'll find many Bible resources that will strengthen your marriage and equip you to raise your children in the ways of the Lord. We highly recommend Scott's book, New Testament Marriage. In it, you'll discover timeless biblical principles from the husband and wife team, Aquila and Priscilla. And these principles are very applicable to your marriage today. From all of us at Enjoying the Journey, thanks for listening today. And until next time, we pray that you will enjoy the journey.

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1: With SRN News, I'm Jason Walker. President Trump honoring the lives of four U.S. troops killed in the Middle East and returned to their families at Dover Air Force Base in Delaware. The president saluted Wednesday as the caskets were escorted off the plane. House adopting a Republican-only $95 billion budget proposal in an effort to fund the war in Iran. Speaker Mike Johnson pushed it over objections from Democrats as a priority before the midterm elections. Secretary of State Marco Rubio warning Asian leaders Iran's demand to control and collect tolls in the Strait of Hormuz would threaten the world's economy and set a precedent that could be repeated elsewhere in the world. Rubio says the U.S. attacks on Iran, well, that's a response to Iranian attacks in the Strait of Hormuz.
2: Commercial ships are going through the straits and they're being blown up. The United States is defending that shipping and, in addition, is targeting the places that are launching against those ships that continue to degrade Iran's ability to target and harm global shipping.
1: Liberal New Jersey Governor Mikey Sherrill admits more than 6,000 non-U.S. citizens were on the state voter rolls. Many of them did vote. President Trump says this episode underscores the need to pass Save America Act.
3: President Trump is calling on Senate Republicans to take up a major rules change as he pushes for the SAVE Act.
4: What they should do? Very simple. A lot of you don't know about filibuster. They should terminate the filibuster and approve everything. Because the Democrats are going to do it. The Democrats are going to terminate the filibuster as soon as they have a chance.
3: The White House says election integrity remains a top priority for the administration. Willie Nelson, Washington.
1: And this is SRN News. Americans are still a very generous kind of people. Here is Michael Harrington with that story.
5: U.S. charitable giving rose 3% last year, surpassing $600 billion for the first time. The $617 billion that Americans gave to churches, ministries, and all other nonprofits was the second highest ever in inflation-adjusted terms, but it fell short of the record set in 2021. This growth in giving was slightly faster than the long-term annual average of 2.7%, thanks to the nation's relatively strong economy. Michael Harrington reporting.
1: More anti-Christian violence in Nigeria. International Christian Concern reports Muslim terrorists have killed 25 believers, including many small children. ICC says the violence has been concentrated in Nigeria's Middle Belt, where, quote, predominantly Christian farming communities have experienced repeated raids. This is SRN News. Attorneys are promising a strong battle, but a June 1st, 2027 trial date is now set for Nicolas Maduro and his wife in New York, that on U.S. drug trafficking charges.
6: The Maduros were in court as the federal judge made that decision Wednesday. Their lawyers continuing to object to the U.S. government going into Venezuela and snatching them from power. Protesters were also outside court with the same complaint. President Trump repeatedly defends the raid, calling Maduro a narco-terrorist. Meanwhile, Maduro did not speak during the 15-minute hearing. Both have pled not guilty. They face potential life prison sentences if a jury agrees that they were part of a conspiracy to send cocaine into the U.S. Julie Walker, New York.
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7: Here is your forecast on WZYN, the old ship of Zion. Across Valdosta, partly cloudy skies, an overnight low, low to mid-70s. Sunny and hot on Thursday with a high near 95. In Forsyth, chance of isolated showers and storms early mid-70s. Sunny, low 90s on Thursday. I'm meteorologist Sally Russell on WZYN and online at WZYN.org.
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14: But then there's some who have chosen their family. They've chosen their family as their refuge. Now, you listen to me closely here because I don't want you to misunderstand what I'm saying. I think if you got a family and they're close-knit, that's marvelous. That's wonderful. But the thing is, there's things that your family can't help you with. There's going to come a time when your family, as good as they are, they're not going to be able to do anything with you. I've heard folks say, well, listen, we're a close family. And when things get tough, we stick together. I'm telling you, that's great. But one day, you're going to find out, regardless of how close your family is, it's not going to help you. Let me show you what I'm talking about. You take on the day of judgment when you stand before God. You can't holler for mama. You can't holler out for daddy. You can't holler for a sister or a brother or aunt or uncle. Hey, help me out with this sin. No, sir. When you stand before God, you're going to stand you by yourself, period. Family is not going to help you with that. There's not no one that's going to get you through that. You're going to have to stand before God. But yet, we've got the mentality that, hey, our safety is within our family. Our safety is not going to be there. Then some folks have chosen that government is the place of refuge. Well, we're hearing a lot about that today, are we not? We hear these days that, hey, it takes bigger government. I remember back in my younger days as such, when I was still in high school, they said, listen, if we can consolidate our schools and have bigger schools, we'll have better schools. Where did that get us? What has that accomplished? Where is all the intelligence today? You don't see it. It's not bigger government. Taxpayers know that when you have bigger government, you have bigger taxes. Listen to this. This is good. Today, we wake up and have paid taxes on the bed that we just slept in. We pay taxes on the breakfast that you ate this morning. You have paid taxes on the car that you drive back and forth to work. You pay taxes on the gas that you put in the car to go back and forth to work. You pay taxes on the lunch that you went out to eat on while you was at work. You pay taxes on the food that you eat at supper time when you come home from work. Listen to this. You even pay taxes in that chair you sit in

5 months to pay all the taxes our government imposes on us right now. However, there are people who believe that we need bigger government, and we need to pay bigger taxes. They're convinced government is the security blanket, and they depend on Uncle Sam to take care of all of their problems. I've been watching some of these stupid riots on TV. It irks the daylight out of me. I would be embarrassed if one of my kids, if Jimbo and Chris was out there doing what some of these folks are doing. I watched one they had on the thing. There was an older couple sitting in an outdoor restaurant, sitting there trying to have a meal. And you may have seen that same thing, where these young people came up and took over and basically ran them away from their supper time. If that was my child, I would have a hard time with it. I mean, we got the idea that, hey, big government needs to change. And there are folks in the news media today that are saying, listen, we've got to blow it up. Well, they're simply saying we got to have a bigger government. That's all. That's what they're trying to say. And that's not the problem. But yet, a lot of folks look at that as their security blanket. They take the attitude that they do not need to trust the Lord. All they need is bigger government. Bigger government to provide them free housing. Bigger government to provide food stamps. Bigger government in order to provide daycare and child support. Bigger government to provide health care. Bigger government in order to have an education. Bigger government for transportation. Listen, you know, I was trained the old-fashioned way. I was trained the fact if you're not willing to work, you aren't not to eat, period. I mean, I was trained that, if you get hungry enough, you'll go to work. When we got folks that are capable of doing jobs all over this country, but they won't work. Why? They make more money off of our government but doing nothing than they would if they went out and got a job. Listen, there are those who feel that big government is the answer to every problem that we have. They say our liberal politicians are coming out with a simple postcard for us to fill out for our taxes. Listen to this. This is super. You say, what kind of postcard? Well, it's real simple. You know, right now you got to file a 1040. You go through a bunch of stuff. Well, they're going to condense it all down to one postcard. And I don't know if it's true or not, but I thought it goes with my sermon right here. So this is big government. And on this postcard, what it simply says is this. How much did you make last year? Question number two, send all of it in to the government. That's how you do your taxes. You don't have no problem. You don't claim nothing. You don't do anything. You just send it all in. That's big government. And yes, many have chosen to place all their trust in money, in family, and in big government. There is only one place, folks, that you can flee in time of danger. And for a Christian, that's to Jesus. He's the only place you can go. Many times, David of the Old Testament was confronted with real danger. He totally depended upon God. We can read through the Psalms, and many times we see that God, I mean, he was able to place his trust in God, and his refuge was in the Lord. I want to show you two things here this morning that I think would be a help to you. First of all, God should be and ought to be our refuge. If we want safety, we're not going to find it in big government. We're not going to find it in all these other things out there. If we want real refuge, it's going to come through God. Psalms chapter 9 and verse 9 says this, the Lord also will be a refuge for the oppressed, a refuge in time of trouble. Now, notice the Bible says God would be the refuge for the oppressed, for those who are in trouble. Do you realize there are many forms of depression? I can remember in the younger days in Georgia alone, there was only one hospital across the state that was a place for real serious depression, and that was up in Milledgeville. But man, do you realize every town today has got places that you can go, because there's a multitude of people today who are suffering from oppression. Now, what are some of the places or causes of suffering, of oppression? May I say this to you? Some are oppressed, listen to this, by the devil himself, Satan.
most of Satan oppression come to us

0: today in a form of mental oppression. Well, would you not agree with me that we have a lot of mental problems today? Would you not agree with me that there's a lot of, I mean, just look at it. I mean, you get on TV, you can't even watch simple news anymore. News is no longer news. It's mental oppression. People giving their thoughts about how wicked the world is or how bad America is and all that. It's very damning. But the thing is, it's the devil. The devil's good about causing depression. And the devil will weigh our minds down with many depressing thoughts, as many as we will allow him to. Someone said it this way, I do not know why I'm depressed all the time. Well, here it goes. I'm fixing to tell you why you're depressed all the time. Preacher, can you do that? Here's the reason why most of us are depressed all the time. It's because we allow the devil to put stupid thoughts into our mind, and we think about those thoughts, and we let those thoughts control us. You're depressed so much of the time because of the bad thinking that you do. You know, if you continue to tell a child, you're stupid, you're no good, you ain't worth a grain of salt, you're just one of the dumbest kids I've ever seen, you know, it won't be long before that kid will start thinking that same thoughts and he will start acting it out. Honestly, I believe some of these rioters that we're seeing across the country today, like out in Portland and different places like that, it's brought on because some of these kids that have been told, hey, y'all good for nothing. You're dumb. You're stupid. And now they're acting it out. Listen, if we allow Satan to tell us over and over and over again how negative we are, how bad we are, pretty soon we don't start believing it. Suppose you look out and you saw your neighbor with a pickup truck. He comes to your house, and in your front yard, you had just mowed it. You just weed-eated the flower beds. He backs up his truck to your front yard, and then he starts throwing his trash on your front yard. Would you be happy? No. Would you get upset? Yeah. What's the difference? That's exactly what the devil is doing to your mind. He's backing up with a truckload of bad thoughts, and he keeps unloading those bad thoughts into your mind. And you're, well, oh, act like you're, wasn't supposed to happen. Listen, you want to keep being depressed? You keep feeding on those thoughts. And I'm going to give you a Bible verse that will help you here to overcome the devil. You say, preacher, can you do that? I can't, but the Bible can. If you got the Bible, flip over to Philippians chapter 4. You want to overcome the devil in his thought life and throwing garbage out in your mind, here's how you do it. In Philippians chapter 4, and can I say this? If you don't get anything else, get a hold of this right here. This is important. Philippians chapter 4 and verse 8 says, finally, brethren, whatsoever things are true, whatsoever things are honest, whatsoever things are just, whatsoever things are pure, whatsoever things are lovely, whatsoever things are a good report, if there be any virtue, if there be any praise, think on these things. In other words, every day we have to take responsibility for what we're going to allow into our minds. We need to stop Satan from dumping his garbage into our minds. We need to start thinking about those things that are pure, true, honest, just, lovely, and a good report. We should have our minds so full of these things that there's no room for the devil to put the other thoughts in. When they began making plate glass, they discovered one of the problems in making the glass was the fact that there was air bubbles coming up. But they figured out if they put water in with the glass, when they made the glass, there would be no more air bubble. And I say that to you this, you got all these thoughts that are pure, true, honest, just, lovely, and a good report in your head. You're not going to have room for all the garbage that the devil can unload on you. If we will fill our mind with good things, the devil's not going to have room for the bad thing. By the way, Satan will always want to oppress us. One way that he does that is by putting these negative thoughts in our minds and trying to depress us. Listen, if you learn nothing from this message at all today, You need to learn the fact that you don't need to listen to the devil talk to you. Now, we may not think about it much, but because we don't hear him verbally, but he throws these bad thoughts in your head. Don't listen to him. By the way, it's our responsibility not to listen to him. Now, he's going to talk to us. He's going to throw them out there. He's going to go fishing and hope that he throws enough of bait out there that you'll start grab a hold of one of them. Thing is, you got to in your life to the point that, hey, I'm not going to listen to him. The same reason you do not want your neighbor and dump his trash in your front yard. You don't want the devil to dump his trash into your head. And you say, well, preacher, I don't want to be rude. Listen, it's not a matter of being rude. It's about surviving.
1: 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Thank you so very much for listening to the broadcast. 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

Hello there, friends. We sure appreciate you tuning in and staying with us today. We hope each and every song is an encouragement to you and your family. Up next, we have a refreshing song by the Hensons, Ain't Nothing Better Than Jesus.

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Thank you for listening today to WZYN Valdosta, and now our friends in Forsyth, Georgia.

0: From WZYN, we say hello to all of our new listeners in Forsyth, Georgia. We hope you will receive a blessing from all the preaching and singing. Have a great day.
1: With SRN News, I'm Jason Walker. Yemen's Iran-backed Houthi rebels attacking two Saudi oil tankers in the Red Sea earlier in the day. U.S. military, meanwhile, conducting a 12th night of strikes against Iran. The Houthi attack threatens to open up an entirely new front in the war. Secretary of State Marco Rubio meeting with Russian Foreign Minister Sergey Lavrov in the Philippines. Those talks on the sidelines of the summit by Southeast Asian foreign ministers. Torrential rains in West Virginia causing flash flooding, inundating homes and businesses. Authorities say the floods washed out bridges, leading to numerous rescues in parts of the state. Several people are still unaccounted for in West Virginia, but so far, no bodies have been found. SRN News.

0: praise.
1: Hello, friends. 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
1: 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We'll begin our program with a song from one of our services. Our youth choir comes around and sings for us the song, God Has Been So Good to Me.

0: Amen. Thank you, young people, for that wonderful message and song.
1: And now for today's message, we turn again to 1 Peter chapter 1. Precious passage of Scripture indeed, verse 3 through verse 9. Blessed be the God and Father of our Lord Jesus Christ, which according to his abundant mercy hath begotten us again unto a lively hope by the resurrection of Jesus Christ from the dead, to an inheritance incorruptible and undefiled, and that fadeth not away, reserved in heaven for you who are kept by the power of God through faith unto salvation, ready to be revealed in the last time. Wherein you greatly rejoice, though now for a season, if need be, you are in heaviness through manifold temptations, that the trial of your faith, being much more precious than of gold that perisheth, though it be tried with fire, might be found unto praise and honor and glory at the appearing of Jesus Christ, whom having not seen ye love, in whom though now ye see him not, yet believing ye rejoice with joy unspeakable and full of glory, receiving the end of your faith, even the salvation of your souls. Now for a text verse, we're looking at the last part of verse 4 and the first part of verse 5. He talked about reserved in heaven for you who are kept by the power of God. You who are the kept, who are kept by the power of God. Well, the message we listened to has been preached in two parts, Sunday morning and Sunday night at the church some time ago, on this subject, the security of the saints of God. Now, we're going to continue today's message as we join the services by way of recording live at Mount Sinai Baptist Church.
2: So we've talked a little bit about the kept. We've talked a little bit about the keeper. But let's talk about the keeping tonight. Who are kept by the power of God unto salvation, ready to be revealed at the last time? Now, this word kept is an interesting term. The Greek word, and it's a big old long, P-H-R-O-U-R-E-O. If you want to try to say that, go right ahead, but I'm not going to try to say it right now. But this Greek term is a military term. It really is. And this Greek term that is translated kept here in 1 Peter, a military term, it means to be a watcher in advance. A watcher in advance. In other words, not watching what's going on behind, but watch what's coming. Hey, and that's the kind of keeper we need. We need somebody to keep us in the face of what's coming. And that's one thing burdened my heart about this. And this word means to guard, to mount a guard as a sentinel. It means to hem in, to protect, surround, and keep. It means to keep with a garrison. Hallelujah. Oh, it means to set up an armed guard all the way around. So that, and so I'm glad that I am kept. Are you kept? Depends on one thing, whether you've been born again. Whether you've been saved, if you've ever really come to Christ in repentance and be regenerated and been saved by grace and had your sins forgiven and your name written in the Lamb's Book of Life and you had a new nature, man imparted unto you in that hour and you got up a new man saved by grace, if that's ever happened to you, you are kept. And God is the keeper. So the keeping here, kept by the power of God. Now, kept by the power. Now here, let's look at that next term. We are kept by the power of God. The word's dunamis. Same word in Romans 1:16. I'm not ashamed of the gospel of Christ, for it is the power of God unto salvation. Dunamis, our English word dynamite, dynamo, comes from a derivative of this word dunamis. This word dunamis is not ordinary power. The word dunamis itself is a special, miraculous power. Sometimes dunamis is translated itself as a miracle. It is the miraculous power of God. And so, brother, get a hold of that. What's keeping you is not Wells Fargo. What's keeping you is not the U.S. Marine Corps. What's keeping you is not Tomahawk missiles and F-16s. What's keeping you is not a stellar, my friend, anti-missile ballistic system. What's keeping you is the special, miraculous power of God. The God that stepped out on nothing and spoke everything into existence. That power has got a hold of you. And we are kept by the power of God. Who can mine away that power? Who can handle that power? Where's there a devil big enough to defeat or oppose that power? Oh, all power, all authority lies with our God. And God is keeping us by His miraculous power. We may wobble on the axle pole, but that keeping pin keeps us on the axle. we may flop and like fishes out of water and trying to walk for God. But if He's began a good work in you, He's going to keep it up till that day for His own glory. When Jesus' church is presented that day, you know what His church is made up of? His church is not made up of two befores and stained glass windows and fancy ornaments and gold. But His church is made up of lively stones, living stones. Amen? Right. Who are those lively stones? Read 1 Peter or 2 Peter. Lively stones. Living the temple of God. Growth up into a holy temple. What's the church made up of? His born again believers. Remember when Adam, remember this, now think about all these things, get this. When Adam was put to sleep, and from his side was taken that from which God made a woman, God made Adam a bride. Well, here are two people on planet Earth, far as I know, neither one of them has a belly button. Ain't that cute? They don't have a belly button, no umbilical cord. These are made by God. And I want to tell you what about when God presented Adam with his bride Eve. She didn't come out there snaggled tooth. She didn't come out there with a finger missing. Hello. She didn't come out there with a blemish or a spot. She came out there so complete that Adam said, whoa. Or he said, wow, man, I don't know, but somehow, man, she's complete. Now, God tells us in Ephesians chapter 5 that pictures the presentation of the church to Christ. We are members of His body and His bone. Amen? Amen. And one of these days, the bride of Christ, of which we're part of, is going to be presented in heaven, spotless, flawless, and there'll be no missing parts. If God saved Rudy Smith in 1967 or 66, in the spring of 66, as he claims to be, and God really did save him, but he wasn't able to keep Rudy, then when you got to the heaven, there'd be something missing in that bride. I don't know if it'd be a fingernail or a hair, but they wouldn't be complete. But I want to tell you what, the bride that Christ has purchased with His own blood has been kept by the power of God, and she'll be totally complete. There'll not be one redeemed soul sent to hell. If God sent a saved, redeemed person to hell, he would be of all a covenant breaker. He'd be a liar. God would be unjust. Amen. Because when Jesus died on the cross and he paid it all. Paid for my soul. When Jesus said, it is finished, he paid it. This man, after he'd offered one sacrifice forever for sin, sat down. God paid it all. And so Jesus paid for my soul, for my sin. All of them were in the future when he died on the cross. And he paid for all of them. Paid for them all. And what's going to get me to heaven is the blood. What Jesus did. And God is utterly dependable to complete what he began. Amen. But now get this. Because that only works to those that are really saved. That don't work on mere professors. A lot of folks say they're saved and live like hell and the devil. They ain't never been saved. Sad to say, there's plenty of Baptists that way. Amen. You can be a Baptist and still be lost. Amen. And I know plenty of them, I'm afraid. Hello.

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We're grateful to our Heavenly Father that by His grace we can broadcast the good news of the gospel to you again today. 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
1: One sat alone beside the highway begging. His eyes were blind, the light he could not see.

0: tonight on witchcraft, fortune tellers, soothsayers, and why such a revival of such unscriptural nonsense. Why have people bowed their knee to Satan and confessed it? Why do people confess Satan as their savior today instead of Jesus? The Bible say anything about that? Sure did. You have your Bible ready now. We're going to let you mark the scriptures tonight. A lot of you have been so confused. You've been so confused. And the devil has so possessed you until he's convinced you that you can never be relieved. You'll never have freedom to serve God. Now, you know when he says that what he is, don't you? What is he? A liar. All right, let's call him what he is then. Don't let the devil tell you what to do. Don't let him tell you what you are and what you have to be. He's a liar. And I want to tell the old rascal right now that he's a liar. I announce publicly that the devil is a liar and the daddy of all lies. And if you lied today, you acted like your daddy. Or at least you acted like somebody that didn't belong to God. And if it'll encourage any, let me say this, everybody is or has been a liar. Because the Bible said, let God be true, and every man a liar. But why such an uprise and such a scourge of Satan worship, magic, palm readers, fortune tellers? Why, there's a landslide all over this country. We find this kind of untruth taking place. This is the generation of fortune tellers, mediums, palm readers, tea leaf readings, cards, crystal ball readings, and Ouija boards. Everything on earth, astrology, horoscopes, spiritualism, spiritism, black magic, and witchcraft. That's this generation. That wasn't in my beginning generation. When I was born, you couldn't find any of that hardly. Not in the country where I came from. I'd say in the last 20 to 30 years, all of this has had its real revival. Now, what does the Bible have to say about it, all right? Turn with me, please, to the book of Exodus. Exodus chapter 22. Now, don't holler at me tonight and say, Brother Olaf, that's in the Old Testament. Sure, it's in the Old Testament. But I believe that's God's word too. Well, you're not going to stop me from reading the Old Testament just because you make out like you don't believe it. We've never lived past the truth, whether it's in the Old Testament or the New Testament. Exodus 22 and verse 18. Now, if God made up his mind in the long ago about mediums, he hadn't changed it and will not change it. 22, verse 18. Thou shalt not suffer a witch to live. That's pretty potent, isn't it? You know what the word suffer means? Permit. Just don't even permit them to live. They live under a death sentence as far as God's concerned. A witch. Thou shalt not suffer a witch to live. Leviticus chapter 19 and verse 31. Regard not them that have familiar spirits, neither seek after wizards to be defiled by them. I am the Lord your God. What did he say that time? He just simply said that the familiar spirits, wizards, will defile you. Is that what came to the home? The people that came in here that had been consulting wizards and witches and so forth, did they come in here clean and pure and happy and full of the music of heaven? Not on your life. Not on your life. Never will. All right? Turn to Leviticus 20 and verse 6. And the soul that turneth after such as have familiar spirits and after wizards to go a-whoring after them, I will even set my face against that soul and cut him off from among his people. Now, if you want to read the next few verses, they'd sure sober you. Sanctify yourselves, therefore, and be ye holy, for I'm the Lord your God. Ye shall keep my statutes, do them. I'm the Lord which sanctify you. For everyone that curseth his father or his mother, I've never known of as many little kids cursing their mother and father as in this generation. Notice what he said now. For everyone, didn't say some of them, everyone that curseth his father or his mother shall be surely put to death. He cursed his father, his mother, his blood shall be upon him. Would you let me throw a little hope to you? You'd say, Brother Olof, I've done that. I cursed my mother. I cursed my dad. I tell you what you do real quickly if you haven't already done it. Ask God to forgive you and cleanse you from it. He will. But I believe that verse still stands right there. God never changes his mind about sin. This is the generation of cursing young people. They curse their parents. Of course, I realize now that parents permit it sometimes. If I'd ever, I could not think of what my daddy would have done if I'd have turned around him and cursed my daddy. And yet young people curse mothers and daddies today. And I'll promise you this, according to the scripture, you'll never live as long as you're supposed to live when you curse your parents. Bible said, you read that, children, obey your parents in the Lord, for this is right. All right? Turn with me, please, to Leviticus 20 and verse 27. A man also, or a woman, that hath a familiar spirit, or that is a wizard, shall surely be put to death. They shall stone them with stones. Their blood shall be upon them. That sounds like capital punishment to me. And God suggested it. Deuteronomy chapter 18. Chapter 18, 10 and 11. That shall not be found among you. Anyone that maketh his son or his daughter to pass through the fire, or that useth divination, or an observer of times, or an enchanter, or a witch, or a charmer, or a consulter with familiar spirits, or a wizard, or a necromancer. That takes in a lot of them, doesn't it? That just about covers the field. You know, he said, don't even let them be among you, not to be found anywhere among you. Anybody like that, which includes the magic field and the witchcraft field. Now turn to 1 Samuel. 1 Samuel. I'm going to answer the question tonight, what makes people go to fortune tellers anyhow? I realize I'm on the radio now, and some of you are going to say, well, Brother Olof, I know one thing. The fortune teller sure told me what was going to happen. I was troubled, and I went to the fortune teller. And I tell you, you'll never make me believe the fortune teller couldn't foresee the future for me. And the fortune teller told me some things. Let me tell you something. If there were fortune tellers that could really tell the future, they wouldn't be begging for money today. Did you know that? If there was a fortune teller that could tell a man, say, look here, let me tell you something. Would you like to take your million and have 2 million by this time next Saturday? Why, I guess he would. All right, I'll tell you what you do. You give me at the end of next week, for instance, next Saturday night, you sign a contract right now that you're to give me $100,000 bills, and you'll have $900,000 left. If I guarantee you, absolutely, I can see, I'll tell you exactly for to put that $1 million so that you'll make another million, but I want 100,000 of it. I don't think a good businessman would hesitate to give 100,000 for 900,000. He'd wind up with 1,900,000. Now then, let me ask you this. If there's such a thing as a fortune teller, and they can really see the future, then why couldn't they? They're not overly spiritual. They're not overly, I mean, they certainly are after the money. They don't do it for nothing. And they don't do it for pastime. And they don't do it for pleasure. There's always a charge. Isn't that right? You, and I've been walking down the street, and I've had somebody say, how about let me read your palm for you? Man, about half scared me. I put my hands in my pocket. I didn't want her fooling my hands. I ought to have said, how about reading my heart instead of my hand? God does that. The Lord does that. All right? Let's see now, where were we going? 1 Samuel chapter 28 and verse 3. 28 and verse 3. Now Samuel was dead, and all Israel had lamented him and buried him in Ramah, even in his own city. And Saul had put away those that had familiar spirits and the wizards out of the land. This is a strange thing. Saul was the king. He was the first king, you remember? He had a great counselor. I think Samuel's one of the greatest men that ever lived. Of course, he had a real reason to be great. He had a praying mother. Fact is, he was a product of prayer. His mother went down to what we would call, I guess, the place of prayer, the church in those days, the Old Testament, as much as there was one. She got on her knees and began to pray. Didn't even move her lips. But in a little while, she had a little boy named Samuel. Samuel became God's all man of the New Old Testament, as I've told you many times. Then the first king was Saul, and Samuel put the oil upon him. And Samuel so taught Saul and instructed Saul that Saul realized that all he needed was the Lord. He didn't need a bunch of these fortune tellers and soothsayers. And so he put away all those that had familiar spirits and the wizards out of the land. Said, you can't live in the land of Israel. You're not going to live here. Now, strange as it may seem, we're coming up on the answer now in just a moment. 1 Samuel 28, verse 7. Verse 7. Then said Saul unto his servants, seek me a woman that hath the familiar spirit, and I may go to her and inquire of her. And his servant said to him, behold, there is a woman that hath a familiar spirit at En-Gedi. All right, stop there for a moment. We're talking about witchcraft tonight, fortune tellers, magic, and all the stuff that's bewitched people. Now, Saul is looking for a woman that is a witch. He wants somebody to look in to the graveyard and visit with a dead man. And so he goes to the witch of Endor. Now notice, did you know that most of your palm readers and fortune tellers are women? Had you noticed that? You'd say, Brother Walt, you don't have it in for women? No. I'm just simply saying that most of them are women. Did you know that much of the false religion was started by women? Did you know that many women, many religions were headed up by women? Now listen real carefully. That's enough to convince me that they're wrong, because God didn't ordain that a woman should be a leader in spiritual things. She's to be a follower. Woman is a creature of subjection, and she's at her best when she's in subjection. God blesses her. She's sweeter. She's humble. Remember the weaker sex. She needs more protection than the man. That's the reason it just grieves me to see the little girls exploited and taken advantage of. I tell you, these boys that come in that have been pushing and peddling dope and letting little girls have their first smoke of marijuana, I've talked to them about how serious it is. And if you're here tonight, young man, and out in radio, how would you like knowing what you know about those, how would you like for some old boy or man to take your little sister at the age of 12 or 13 or 14 and start her down the road of dope addiction, knowing what she's going to suffer and what she's going to go through with before she gets out of it, and maybe never get out of it except through the route of OD. I tell you, when we bring that thing up to our own family and our own little sister, or maybe our own little daughter, that makes it real serious. Of course, it seems to me that we just lost complete authority and respect for even the girls and the women of our day. Now then, let's see what's going to happen. Saul disguised himself and put on other raiment, and he went, and two men with him, and they came to the woman when? By night. And he said, I pray thee, divine unto me by the familiar spirit, and bring me him up whom I shall name unto thee. To me, one of the saddest things in the whole Bible is this. What's happened to Saul? Would you turn to 1 Samuel chapter 15, please? What made him go to the witch of Endor? What makes people go to fortune tellers? That's what I want to answer tonight. What prompted you to go to one in him? How'd you get mixed up in magic or in witchcraft? Let's go and see what he found. Number one, chapter 15, Saul disobeyed the Lord. He disobeyed the Lord. Number two, he lied about it. Verse 13, 15, 13. I performed the commandment of the Lord. He lied. He hadn't done it. And the sheep and the oxen were blading and lowing, and they gave him away. They told off on him. Verse 17, Samuel said, when thou wast little in thine own sight, wast thou not made the head of the tribes of Israel, and the Lord anointed thee king over Israel? And the Lord sent thee on a journey and said, go and utterly destroy the sinners, the Amalekites, fight against them until they be consumed. Wherefore then didst thou not obey the voice of the Lord, but didst fly upon the spoil and didst evil in the sight of the Lord? And Saul said unto Samuel, he's desperate now. Yea, I've obeyed the voice of the Lord, and have gone the way which the Lord sent me, and have brought Agag, the king of Amalek, and have utterly destroyed the Amalekites. But the people took of the spoil. The people! Not like a preacher, like a king, like a leader. The people! I've heard that so many times. You can't do anything anymore. It's the people! Where's your authority? Later reminded me in the letter that I answered. I landed in Greenville, South Carolina one night at 11 o'clock. The girls were with me. There was a couple waiting there to talk. We went over there, and this little old spoiled housewife, nervous, sort of agitated, and she began to tell me her awful troubles. And I rebuked her. Husband was so desperate. He stood there and almost wrung his hands. He tried to help her and tried to pacify and tried to help her and encourage her. And there she was, like a little spoiled baby, whining and moaning and groaning. I said, you ought to be ashamed of yourself. Oh, she jumped. She looked at me. I said, I'm telling you the truth. You don't have any problems. You don't have any problems. And I said, you acting like a spoiled baby. And I rebuked her. He said, did it make her mad? No, I hurt her feelings a little bit. But she took it pretty good, and I got the letter. She said, Brother Olaf, I'm so thankful that you rebuked me and spoke with authority. You made me know you knew what you was talking about, and I was wrong, and you was right, and I tell you, I got right, and said, we're having a great time. And she just thanked me for it. Preacher, why don't we speak with authority and tell the people? She said, I'm glad you told me what I needed to hear instead of what I wanted to hear. that I came out at the airport at nearly midnight to get some sympathy from a radio preacher. Said I didn't get any. She didn't need any. But I'll say this, I believe I did it in love. I believe I wanted their home to be happy. But the people took of the spoil. The people took it. I didn't do it. The chief of the things which should have been utterly destroyed, the sacrifice unto the Lord, their God in Gilgal. Oh, he's got his excuse, and here it is. Did you know two things he said? The people, he put on the people, and then he took up for the people by saying they wanted the sacrifice at Gilgal. And they had to have a nice sacrifice, and they wanted something, I mean, the finest animal they could find to sacrifice. And so they took the finest of the oxen and of the sheep, and then they took old Agag. I've often said that Saul gagged on Agag. Fact is, it finally choked him to death. Old Agag was a wicked sinner. He hated the people of God. And he made such a plea until Saul took him and said, well, I'm not going to kill you. And did you know what? Samuel killed him. That's almost a strange thing. God's oil man of the Old Testament killed old Agag. I mean, he ripped him apart. He killed him. You know why? Because he hated God. He helped to destroy the people of God. Now then, let me read on. We'll see what happened to him. Samuel said, hath the Lord his great delight in burnt offerings and sacrifices as in obeying the voice of the Lord? Behold, to obey is better than sacrifice, and to hearken than the fat of rams for rebellion. Is as the sin of witchcraft. Look out now. We might all practice witchcraft, huh? Oh, some of you said, well, I'm sure glad I haven't been to a witch. Is that right? Rebellion is as the sin of witchcraft, and stubbornness is as iniquity and idolatry. Now then, that just about put us all in it, didn't it? Rebellion and stubbornness. Because thou hast rejected the word of the Lord, he hath also rejected thee from being king. 1 Samuel 28:33. And Samuel said, as thy sword hath made women childless, so shall thy mother be childless among women. Look out. That's preacher talking now. Seems so hard for a preacher to have to do this. Samuel said, as thy sword hath made women childless, you kill mothers, little children. And now then, notice what he said, thy mother, so shall thy mother be childless among women. In other words, I'm fixing to kill her son right now. And Samuel hewed Agag in pieces before the Lord in Gilgal. What did they do? They got the finest of the animals to offer as a sacrifice at Gilgal. And now then, you know who's being offered? Agag's being offered. He was cut to pieces. All right? Let's come back now to 1 Samuel chapter 28. And Saul disguised himself and put on other raiment, went, he and two men with him, and they came to the woman by night, said, I pray thee divine unto me by the familiar spirit, and bring me up whom I shall name unto thee. And the woman said unto him, behold, thou knowest what Saul hath done.
1: The strangers to God, his grace and his love, were gathered by blue Galilee.
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1: With SRN News, I'm Jason Walker. President Trump in Georgia Wednesday, but his initial thoughts were in Delaware.
2: President Trump began his speech in Georgia by reflecting on an earlier visit.
3: And I just left Dover Air Force Base, which is an incredible place, but oftentimes very sad. This was in particular something very sad. I attended the dignified transfer ceremony for four great U.S. service members killed in the conflict with Iran.
2: The president praised the sacrifice of the four service members. Willie Nelson, Washington.
1: Well, the president was in the Peach State to promote his new Trump Accounts child investment program. The House has given the okay now to a $95 billion budget proposal along party lines, but it is facing a little uncertainty once it gets to the Senate.
4: The concurrent resolution is adopted.
5: Bullets and bombs to finish the job.
6: Budget Committee Chairman Jody Arrington framed the proposal as a push to deliver for voters ahead of the midterm elections.
5: Strengthen our food supply, and ultimately, we want to safeguard the integrity of our election.
6: Democrat Paul Tonko was among those voting against the resolution.
7: This budget gives this administration a blank check to continue their war of choice with Iran.
6: It now heads to the Senate, where it faces a more skeptical audience. Jennifer King, Washington.
1: More than 1,000 people have died from the Ebola outbreak in eastern Congo. Authorities say nearly 2,500 cases of the disease have been recorded thus far. Troubling numbers, almost unbelievable, out of Paris. Public health agency says France has had 5,700 deaths during a major heat wave in June. R. James Woolsey, a national security expert who led the CIA after being appointed by President Clinton, has died. He was 84. This is SRN News.
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9: Here's your forecast on WZYN, the old ship of Zion. For Valdosta, sunny, hot, and really humid today, mid-90s, our heat index about 105. More heat and humidity and sunny on Friday. Around Forsyth, sunshine and low 90s and humid today, showers and thunderstorms, pretty good possibility Friday. I'm meteorologist Steve Hamilton on WZYN and online at WZYN.org.

Greetings, friend. This is Pastor Tommy Turner of the Bible Baptist Church, Landrum, South Carolina, welcoming you to stay tuned for the next 15 minutes as we share God's Word in message and in song. Please listen to the close of the broadcast for all correspondence information. At this time, we will have a song from the good people of our church and then be back with today's message. God bless.

Let's go to the Gospel of Luke, chapter number 9. And I'm preaching a message that God has laid on my heart. And I'm not picking at nobody. If anybody's guilty, I have no idea, all right? I never cease to be amazed. But anyway, Luke chapter number 9, verse number 23. Luke chapter number 9, I want to just break in right here. And things to come, Christ is speaking of, and of course the transfiguration is coming. And but I want you to notice as Christ is trying to help the disciples, he said this in verse 23 of Luke chapter 9, and he said unto them all, if any man will come after me, let him deny himself and take up his cross daily and follow me. Now let's read that one more time and we'll get back to the verse. And he said unto them all, if any man will come after me, let him deny himself and take up his cross daily and follow me. Now, in this text, we find very clearly that Christ is showing us the demands of discipleship. And we can look at this verse in a four-slice way. And by way of introduction, we see the choice to follow. God created us with a free will. You can accept or reject salvation.

follow me. So it's a personal choice. It's a personal commitment. And it's also a personal commencement. In other words, for you to choose to pursue that. And so we find the choice to follow. You have to say, as a Christian, you need to make up your mind, you're going to follow him or not. Amen. Are we gonna follow Christ or we're not gonna follow Christ? And I hope everybody will choose to follow Christ and allow him to work in your life. So there's a choice to follow, but then there's a crucifixion of self. He said, if any man come after me, do what? Let him deny himself. In other words, rejecting personal desires, refusing selfish ambitions, renouncing self-rule. Folks, that's the thing. We won't get off the throne of our own life. Oh, me. We don't want to get off the throne of our own life. So we're rejecting personal desires. It really don't matter what I want to do. I want to honor God first. Rejecting personal desires, refusing selfish ambitions. Now, again, I'm not talking about it's wrong to set goals and wrong to have dreams there's nothing wrong with that so long as it doesn't put God to the side. Then there's a cross to bear. There is the choice to follow. There is the crucifixion of self. Then there's a cross to bear. And he said, and take up his cross daily. See, the personal thing is this. Everybody has their own cross. Everybody has their own cross. I can't bear your cross. I have my cross. Now, we're to bear one another's burdens. But also, down in Philippians, it talks about bearing your own burdens. Now, somebody's having a trouble, trial. We're to help come alongside. But yet, the task at hand for all of us, we all have a cross. Amen. Every one of us have a cross to bear. And we need to do it daily. Right. Not just Sunday morning, not just Wednesday night, and not just Sunday night. But daily, the cross that God has for us, it's a continual dying. It's a consistent devotion. It's a costly discipline to do that. So there's a cross to bear. Then there's a course to finish. And follow me. If any man come after me, there's a choice. Let him deny himself. There's crucifixion. And take up his cross daily. There's a cross to bear. Then there's a course to finish. And follow me. Walking in his steps. Yielding to his will. Staying faithful to the end. And so that's just a brief outline of that verse. And I want to preach tonight. If you'll give me a few minutes, I have four things I want to share with you. We're going home. About denying the flesh. That's what he's talking about when he says, let him deny himself. There is a refusal of self in this. A refusal of self. Self is a word dealing with the flesh, the old man, and everything that comes with it. Wrong desires, wicked destinations, woeful distractions. We're told to deny that. Folks, you understand, and I may say this again, but the book of Romans tells us that sin shall not have dominion over us. Now, we still have the presence of sin in our lives. We're still in this old nature. But the power of sin is no longer there. We have to choose to do that. And we won't do that if we deny ourselves. Folks, you understand, growing up, a lot of us grew up in my era or some before my era, but the reason we didn't get in as much trouble as we did was because of a word called fear. Right. Amen. I can see some psychologists telling my daddy, you need to do some gentle parenting. I'd be meaner than a snake sore enough. Some of y'all know me when I was young. Kenneth's back there grinning. He knows. And others know. I was rough, man. I got more beatings. Good Lord. Gentle parenting. I wish that was around back then. I'd like to got in on that. But fear. We knew that there would be a repercussion. We knew that there'd be the law of sowing and reaping. We'd reap.

0: we knew we would reap it. And all the while, how much did we get away with that daddy and mama never found out about? But yet we have a God in heaven that sees everything. There's nothing hid. Nothing's hid. The eyes of the Lord upon the righteous. And I'm glad his ears open to our cry. But yet he sees everything. Nothing is done without his knowledge. But yet we have no fear. We still won't refuse ourselves. What we've done, we've attracted to the liberal mindset of God is a God of love, so he'll never whip me. No, he'll whip you because he loves you. He'll correct you because he loves you. Proof of God's love is his chastening rod. And we ought to a reverential fear. Now, when my daddy come home, I didn't hide in the corner shaking for dear life, but yet there was a fear there. And God wants us to have that respect. And if we have that, then we will refuse self more. Let him deny himself. Wrong desires, we'll deny it. Wicked destinations, we won't go there. Woeful distractions, we won't be a part of that.
1: Right.
0: So there's a refusal of self. Lord, help me. Folks, we all. You know, there's a word that's got used a whole lot in the last 5 years, and I'm not really sure I understand it. And it's the word narcissist. If that's a cuss word, I'm sorry. But from what I've learned about it, I got a feeling we all deal with that in the flesh. We all like to be number one. None of us like to be scolded. We always right. Now go ahead. Now, I know some of you super spiritual people never will admit that, but we all have some of those tendencies because we're in the flesh. That's why it's important to walk in the Spirit.
1: Amen.
0: Preached that last week. And so to deny the flesh means the refusal of self. Myself, my flesh. Don't nobody panic because yours is too. Desires the old path. I'm talking about the old path before I got saved, not the old path of Christianity. My spiritual man desires the old paths of Christianity. But my flesh desires the old life. That's what it desires. And you know what? If you turn it loose 5 minutes, that's what we'll be doing. Amen. So refuse. Only you can refuse yourself. And honestly, the fear of God will help us with that. The fear, having true reverential fear of God. Folks, before I got saved, I was afraid God was going to put me in hell. And he should have. But aren't you glad for grace?
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Good morning, WZYN family. How are you doing today? Good morning. That song was Rejoice in the Lord. I just want to be uplifting this morning. I want something that is said or played, a song, whatever, that it be, God gets the honor and glory, and that it just lifts your spirits a little bit. Yeah, we've almost made it. Okay, tomorrow is Friday, so we're going just to rejoice in the Lord today. On this Thursday, we are so thankful for all of God's blessings. We had an amazing service last night at the Bemis Road Baptist Church. I hope you were able to enjoy a service at your church if you are were not with us at Bemis Road, but we had a wonderful service. We missed our pastor, but thankful that he was able to be with his family and see his mom and dad and brother and sister and all the nieces and nephews. The kids got to see all their cousins, and they're getting to enjoy some family time in Arkansas, and we are thankful for that. We're thankful that God has blessed us with a beautiful day this morning. You know, we don't deserve anything. So undeserving. Yet he pours out his blessings. The weather today. Okay, so y'all thought probably that I could have just repeated the weather that I've been telling you every day. Same thing, gonna be low here, high there, few sprinkles, same thing. The summer forecast for South Georgia. Well, today, maybe a little different than I've been talking about this week, okay? And the reason is the high of 96. For a good 3 hours, a high of 96. Okay, hopefully they're wrong. We'd rather not have quite that much of the summer warmth. But, you know, God knows what we need. Evidently, we need to warm up. There you go. In Valdosta, right now, it's 75. So, in about 5 or 6 hours, we will increase like 20 degrees. Yay! Yeah, that'll be awesome. Evidently, that's what we need. God knows what we need. So there we go. In Forsyth, you know, you're not much different than us. You really are not. It does change just a little, and sometimes you get some showers and we don't, and that kind of thing. But the temperature-wise, you're not quite as hot, expected to be quite as hot as we are. You're not going to touch that 90, but you're going to be right next to it, right there. You can almost touch it. Your 89 is your high for the, you know, 2 to 5 o'clock kind of time today. But neither one of us are expected to see very much in the lines of rain. So it may be a dry, hot day this morning, but that's okay. That's what God thinks, that's what God says we need. And so here we go. We are thankful that the sun's shining. We're thankful for clear skies. We're thankful for a few clouds every once in a while. That's right. Absolutely. We are expecting an amazing day today. And I hope you are too. What's your plans? What you got planned? You planning on doing some big stuff? Yeah. Sometimes we do. And sometimes we don't. But you know what God's word tells us? We are to be careful for nothing, but in everything by prayer and supplications with thanksgiving, let your requests be made known unto God. Have you talked to him this morning? Proverbs tells us to trust in the Lord with all thine heart. Lean not on thine own understanding. The best way I found to do that is to make sure that I start my day talking to my Savior, listening to him, reading God's word. How does your morning start? What do you do? What do you do? Do you just jump up and get going? You wait for that alarm clock to snooze for the fourth time? Do you
get into your routine right off the bat? Does your mind start kicking in what all you've got to do for the day before you ever even let your feet hit the floor? What does your morning start like? Or are you peaceful? Calm? First thoughts in your mind are, thank you, Lord, you woke me up again. Thank you, Lord, that I'm not alone. You're with me. Thank you, Lord, that I get to hear from you and talk to you. What a blessing we have. He even tells us to cast all our cares on him. Whatever is your concern, whatever is bigger than life in your arena, your little circle, whatever that is, God knows. He cares. And he says, just talk to me. Just talk to me. You know, it is amazing that God allows us little peons to give our cares to him. What a wonderful, wonderful opportunity we have. You know, there are times in life whenever music can say some things to us that we do appreciate. We do. It helps us to refocus. And we can pray for others. We can make sure that our prayer life is what it needs to be. But we also know that prayer moves the heart. This is the inspirations. Prayer moves the heart, hands, and world.

That was the Inspirations with Prayer Moves the Heart, That Moves the Hand, That Moves the World. I don't know why. I wasn't really planning on talking a whole lot about prayer, but somehow that's what's on my mind this morning. That's what seems to be coming up. So, you know, there's a lot of scriptures that have a lot about prayer. And some things, you know, in our prayer life, we have the tendency of going down our list. We have the things that we pray for every day, every time. And I'm not saying that's bad. That's not. But, you know, we need to make sure that our prayer life includes praise. Oh, give thanks unto the Lord, for He is good, because His mercy endureth forever. Did you praise Him this morning? Did you talk to Him? Did you know that there are things on your heart that may be just between you and God, but He still wants to hear you? He wants to hear your voice. You know, whenever we have prayer time and we share our prayer requests, the things that are heavy on our heart, we share it with others because we are instructed to pray one for another. We do know that. Sometimes it's something that's just between you and the Lord. Sometimes it's things that you just don't want to say out loud. I want to listen to the McCabe's now as they sing about the silent prayer.

That was a McCormick Family with Silent Prayer. Okay, I have a special announcement. One of those kind of things that I get to do, because I'm the one running this little show today, I get to say a special thank you to a Platinum member that I feel sure y'all don't get to hear the radio man say this one. It's just for me. It's just for me to say. And so I get to tell y'all a special, special Platinum member of the WZYN family. Platinum member means that they have pledged to give a total of at least $100 a month for a full 12 months. That's $1,200 or more. That gets you in the Platinum members. And we have a special one today. And like I said, I'm the one that gets to say this one, because y'all probably are not going to hear the radio man say this. Okay? I know you probably can guess what it is, and I'll tell you in a minute. Right now, I have an announcement to make about a special summer jubilee. It's happening in our area. Victory Baptist Church, our friends just south of us, are having their summer jubilee on July the 29th through August the 2nd. It'll be 7 p.m. nightly. Saturday, there'll be a gospel sing at 6, and then their normal Sunday services at 10, 11, and 6. And they are going to have Adam Borden, Brian McBride, Joe Arthur, Wesley Morrison. And so lots of our friends will be just south of us, just about, you know, 20, 30 minutes from here. No, it's about 20 minutes. But they are at the Madison Highway in Valdosta. And Brother Steve Ward and the church family there ask us to make sure that we invite our WZYN family to their summer jubilee. Looking forward to that. That's going to be July the 29th through August the 2nd. And Wednesday through Friday, the services will be at 7. And then Saturday, the gospel sing will start at 6 p.m. So we are excited about that. We always enjoy, we enjoy our jubilee at Bemis Road Baptist Church, at the WZYN jubilee. But that's, we're not unique. There are other times that God's people can get together and rejoice and enjoy the preaching and singing. That is what makes us a family. Absolutely, a family. Okay, I told you I had an announcement about our Platinum members. And I feel sure y'all probably could have guessed if you had tried who I was talking about. Since I told you a lot of hints, I told you that Radio Man's probably not going to say it. I told you that I was allowed, and only me, well, not only me, but not him. And I told you it was one you probably haven't heard as he's reading down through the list. It's probably one that he may mispronounce the name. There you go. See, that's the reason he probably, no, not that. Not that at all. We are very thankful for Justin and April Atchison being Platinum members of the WZYN family. Thank you for their contributing monetarily and in so many other ways. And we are very thankful. See, I can say that because I'm the mama. I'm the nana. I'm the mother-in-law and the mother. You know, I can do that. That's what I'm allowed to do. That's the way it goes. Yeah, and I jump in on that authority given me. Now, we do say thank you to all of our Platinum and all our gold, bronze, silver, all of our supporters that come alongside us and support us in so many ways, including the dollar. It takes it. That's what it takes to keep things going. And we are very thankful for the ones that help us. Now, we have got a very special, unique, what is today. But before we talk about that,
I wanted to play Victory Song. It's wonderful to be a Christian. That's how I feel. I am blessed to be a Christian. Here's Victory Song.

That was Victory Song. Wonderful to be a Christian. Absolutely. That is awesome just to think about it. And I know y'all were probably patting your foot, kind of snapping your fingers, may have even been clapping, raising your hands. Yep, y'all like that song. That was a good one. Okay, I had something I needed to tell you. So here we go. The weather today, we talked about it. It's hot. Like, Valdosta is supposed to get up to 96 and hang there for about 3 or 4 hours this afternoon. Forsyth is supposed to touch on an 89 and hang around there. It's hot. It is very hot. So, surprise, surprise, what is today? What is today? It is hot enough for you day. Hot enough for you. Okay, is it hot enough for you? Yeah, that's what today is. Hot enough for you day arrives every July the 23rd, offering a lighthearted way to acknowledge the peak of summer's sweltering heat. It's a day to embrace the warmth with a sense of humor, finding creative ways to stay cool and comfortable. So grab a cold drink, find some shade, join in the playful banter about the weather. Yeah, how many times yesterday, just think about yesterday, not all way back and not a whole bunch of stuff, just yesterday, how many times did you say, whew, it's hot? Did you say that a few times? Probably so. If you walked outside, I mean, that's if you've got AC on the inside. If you walked outside, you probably, if you didn't say it out loud, you said it to yourself. You probably said, it's hot. Yeah, and that's the way it is in the summertime. It is very, very hot. What do y'all do to try to cool off? Cold shower. Yeah, sometimes that helps and sometimes it doesn't. Me and a few of my friends have been trying to keep each other accountable for our, do you call it exercise? Our walking. Okay, but at least we're walking. JP is an inspiration to us all because he'll text in and say, I'm out walking. Even whenever the weather is not necessarily your friend, he's out there. So me and a few of my friends decided, okay, we're going to keep each other accountable. We do meet up and walk together. And, we enjoy the fellowship as well as, checking off the box that we've done it. And then whenever we can't actually be together at the same time, we still keep each other accountable. And so one of our dear friends has had a little tumble, and so she's backing off a little bit for a little while, but she'll jump back in there. It'll be fine. She'll be right back with us in no time at all. But we are just keeping each other accountable for, making sure that we get our time in and our steps. I don't know. We don't really count our steps. We do our miles, but that's okay. But even in this heat, first thing we say many times on the trips around the track and many times during our little 1 hour of being together, we'll say, whew, it sure is hot. Man, that sun is hot. Yeah, that starting early so it'd be cool is out the door. It did not start out cool, and it certainly didn't get any cooler while we were walking. But, that's what God has for us right now. He knows what's best. Absolutely, He knows. In all of that, no matter what we face in the day, we know that God loves us. And we can tell the world about His love. Here's the Larsons. I'm telling the world about His love.

That was Larson's "I'm Telling the World About His Love." Well, JP, I hope that helped you finish up your walk this morning while you're sweating on through it. Yeah. That's, you know, we know that it is a hot one out there, hot enough for you. And that's our day today. We also have some other stuff, okay? It's not just the sweating through it. It's some other things too, you know? Actually, this is Radio Man's special day. One of his special days. He has a lot of special days, okay? But it is National Vanilla Ice Cream Day. And it's Peanut Butter and Chocolate Day. Okay. Our radio man, the main captain of this ship, he can tear up some ice cream. And there is someone in our little church family that makes some kind of little thing with the peanut butter and chocolate. I don't know what that stuff is, but some good stuff. And the radio man will tear up both of those. He likes ice cream so much. I know this is supposed to be National Vanilla Ice Cream Day, but he branches off into some more flavors besides vanilla. But he has made it an official ice cream celebration on Sunday night at our church. We're going to have an ice cream fellowship. You know, we'll stick that word fellowship all up in some things, and now we're at Sunday is going to be our ice cream fellowship at our church Sunday night. We are looking forward to that. But you know why? Because our pastor loves ice cream. He really does. But what he really likes, I'm just letting y'all know what we know about the man we love. Okay? We do admire our pastor. We are so thankful. God is using him in some mighty ways, and we pray for him every day. But what he likes is finding something new and different that he can try, and the best is right around the corner. It's that next bite. It's that next flavor. It's that new and improved and right there. And so we're always interested to hear what he's tried recently and whether he liked it or not. But there are some things that are staples. Now, my daughter April can make some ice cream, and she makes some good stuff. It is absolutely amazing. And so he has a hard time venturing off whenever he can go buy ice cream, you know, get the flavors, get all the new stuff, get the banana pudding, whatever, the, you know, the different kind of stuff. But whenever April is making ice cream, all that other goes to the side, and he's ready for April's ice cream. So we are going to have some ice cream churns going. We're going to have some homemade ice cream. We're going to have store-bought different flavors. We'll have some fun with some ice cream on Sunday night. But it is National Vanilla Ice Cream Day. Is vanilla your favorite? We're kind of celebrating that universal, beloved, versatile dessert. You can do a lot of things with vanilla ice cream. You can add that to a cobbler. Amazing. You can put that on top of a hot brownie. Oh, yeah. You can add some fruit in there. Yeah, you can do a lot of things. The base of vanilla ice cream can add to a awesome dessert. Yeah. Are y'all hungry? You can also, on National Sprinkles Day, you can put you some sprinkles on that vanilla ice cream. What in the world? I told y'all, these national, global, whatever, international days, if they took away the food part, they'd probably have three things on what is today. It's just that, yeah, food, that's us. That is us. Absolutely. That is the way we think. Yeah, we do. We sure do. All right. So what is today? Hot enough for you. Yeah.

cookie dough and strawberry cheesecake. That, okay, the cookie dough, I'm all over it, okay? If I'm going to get a blizzard, my kids all know it's going to be a cookie dough. I'm not going to venture out there in anything crazy. But the strawberry cheesecake, now, I haven't tried that ice cream, but strawberry cheesecake, I'm all over it. Yeah, yeah. Y'all, okay, I don't need to be thinking about so many desserts, but I'm telling you, it is all over the place. All over the place. Got another friend saying, "You're killing me this morning." I'm like, "I'm sorry. It is not my fault." I am in my list. Okay, let me just tell you my world. There is a list that Radio Man left me to do. And one of those things, he told me that around the 8 o'clock hour, I was supposed to talk about what is today. So I'm just doing what I'm told. And I can't help it that there is five things in what is today that has to do with food. What in the world? Just, I mean, all over the place. And National Refreshment Day. Okay, so we're going to get, a smoothie. Well, there you go. That's food. There we are. Oh, my goodness. Yeah. And so we have a dear friend that's what he does on special occasions. He will carry his little tent and all his equipment and everything, and he'll do some delicious, lemonade, sweet tea, all those kind of things. But those snow cones, yep, I'm telling you, it may not be ice cream, but it's the next best thing when you're out there in that 100-degree temperature that we've got, because it's hot enough for you today. That's the way we're rolling, absolutely. And I wanted to play the Averys. They're such a precious family, and we do love the Averys. We have been blessed with them being a part of our WZYM family for quite some time now, and they are precious to us. Here is the Avery family singing, "Help Is On The Way."

I don't know if that song was actually written for our hot summer days, but help is on the way. Yeah, it will too pass. Okay, I told you that it was another what is today that's a little personal. Okay. All right. National Gorgeous Grandma Day. I'm not sure. Okay. The thing that gets me about this one is that the picture that they show, you know, sometimes they'll show you a picture whenever it's what is today, you know, it's just a little snippet. This one is of a person riding a motorcycle. I don't know. Think about that. Gorgeous and a motorcycle. Okay. Anyway, it is National Gorgeous Grandma Day. Celebrates the incredible grandmothers in our lives. This special day encourages us to recognize their timeless beauty, unwavering love, and invaluable wisdom. Wow. I'm going to have to think about that one. We have Welcome to the Family with the Booth Brothers.

All right. I can't believe that I actually had a question come across. What in the world? And this was supposed to be a good friend, okay? Oh, my goodness. TC and MC are wanting to know if it was my picture on the motorcycle. Come on. Come on. I mean, I have rode a motorcycle. I have driven a motorcycle. But that is not, absolutely not who I am, for sure. I don't enjoy taking risks, and there is too much, nothing but air between me and the pavement. No, that's probably not me. It says that we're supposed to show our appreciation for Grandma, and of all the things they listed and things you can do to show appreciation for Grandma, you know, da la la la, simply telling them how you truly love them. Yeah, that's all I need. Just, you know, there are times whenever just a little excitement that they're getting to see Grandma. They call me Nana. I'm still a grandma. You can call me Granny Grant. I don't care. Long as my babies are excited to see me and I can have an influence in their life in some way, that is a blessing from above. That is for sure. It is just absolutely something that I treasure. And, you know, there's a lot more kids that may not necessarily be, I don't know, my grandkids, actually, you know, in my immediate family, blood related. But I can tell you right now that if you call me Nana, I'm pretty much, I'm sold. Whatever it is you want, whatever you want to tell me, whatever time you need, yeah, I'm done. That melts my heart. But it is National Gorgeous Grandma Day. Okay, gorgeous. Okay. They, this little website showed some pictures, and they're interesting. Okay, I'm just saying that interesting grandmas, and one of them was on a motorcycle, and it didn't show her face, so I guess it could have been me. No, don't worry, that was not me at all. Some of these precious little elderly ladies, that one of them might be me, but not the motorcycle woman. No, y'all misguessed that one for sure. I'm just saying. Oh my goodness. Okay, so I guess y'all are pretty much aware of what happened this morning. Okay, we skipped right on past Enjoying the Journey, Scott Pauley. I did that on purpose because I've got just a little errand to run, and so I thought maybe if I asked really sweet and nicely that he would be okay if I pushed him just a little bit later. So here's what my plan is, okay? This is what I'm thinking, that maybe y'all will be okay if I do this. I'm hoping. Y'all are pretty much, you do let me do a few things, even though maybe we can keep a secret and not tell Radio Man that that's what we're doing. But I am going to play the, as the Radio Man says, back to back to back, and then you will have Enjoying the Journey. I'll see you a little bit later this morning, but y'all just hang in there, and we will have three songs, and then we will have Enjoying the Journey. Y'all have an amazing morning, and we will talk with y'all in a little bit. Thank you for listening to WZYN, 810 AM, 89.1 FM, in Forsyth, Monroe County, and WZYN.org, around the world. Thank you for listening.

0: In our busy world, family time is frequently neglected. It is vital that we give attention to our families while we can. And it is especially important to give attention to what God says in His Word about our homes. For the next few moments, let's join Scott Pauling as we open the Scriptures and find God's message for your family.
1: 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You can ask any contractor. Integrity is vital. If you don't have integrity in the building supplies and in the design and in the construction and all of the parts, somewhere it's going to begin to crack and crumble. I'm convinced we're seeing the crumbling of families today, the erosion of the home today, because the foundation is not what it's supposed to be. So we're looking here, in light of our family, at some foundation principles that we can all build on. We've found two so far in the book of Genesis. Let's add one more today. Our first foundation principle was that the family is ordained by God. So we begin with the main character of all Scripture, the main character of all of life. That is God Himself. God ordained the family. He ordained marriage to be without shame. He ordained marriage to be oneness in the Lord. He ordained children to be the gift of God. And so all of this, God's gift to us, God's blessing upon the home, God ordained the family. The second foundation principle is that Satan opposes the family. He not only opposed it in the Garden of Eden, he continues to oppose it today. Why? Because the family is where man and woman and children are supposed to most reflect God's intent, God's glory. It's where they are to fulfill their God-given duties on earth. At least it's where it's to begin. It certainly doesn't stop in the four walls of your house. But friend, no one is a better Christian than the Christian they are in the privacy of their own home. God wants you to walk with Him and serve Him first at home. You don't start that when you get to the church house or when you walk out the door into your place of business. You begin at home. And that's why the devil brings his great attack there. You see, Satan knows that if he can get Adam, if he can get Eve, he can grieve the heart of the Creator. Do you understand? We're not that important. We're just that important to God. It's not that we are anything special, but we're special to God. And because of that, Satan continues to oppose and bring spiritual attack. That's why the most intense conflict right now is in homes, because the devil is working overtime, striking not just at the husband and the wife and the children. He's striking at God. Oh, I think if we could see this more clearly, perhaps we would hate the devil more and hate sin more and hate the division that has crept in even more, if we could see it as a tool of the devil, as a weapon being used against the Creator. So, we know the family is ordained by God. We know that Satan has opposed the family since the very beginning of time, but let's add this foundation principle today, because what about us? I mean, are we just locked in a game of cat and mouse here? Are we locked into some battle between God and the devil and we have no choice in it? No. Remember that when God created Adam and Eve, and when God gave them children, each individual had soul liberty. Each individual had the privilege of making choices. That's why God didn't create robots and put them in the Garden of Eden. It's why God didn't make Eve do right. It's why God didn't prevent Adam from sinning, because they had a choice. There is a responsibility and there is an accountability that every one of us has. So here's the third foundation principle. As surely as we see God's ordaining and Satan's opposing, now we see our opportunity and obligation. You see, Adam and Eve had an amazing opportunity. They had the opportunity to live in paradise. They had the opportunity to enjoy the Creator. They had the opportunity to raise children in that environment. They had the opportunity to have a wonderful life, but with every opportunity comes an obligation. With every blessing comes some responsibility. That's why we read this in Genesis chapter 2 and verse 15, "And the Lord God took the man and put him into the Garden of Eden to dress it and to keep it. And the Lord God commanded the man, saying, 'Of every tree of the garden thou mayest freely eat, Isn't that a beautiful word, freely? There was a wonderful freedom in the garden. Sin brings bondage. God brings freedom. Then he says in Genesis 2 and verse 17, "But of the tree of the knowledge of good and evil thou shalt not eat of it, for in the day that thou eatest thereof thou shalt surely die." And do you see that it was a freedom with boundaries? That's the way God always operates. That's how family has to operate. There's freedom, there's liberty, but there's boundaries. Boundaries are safe. Boundaries are good. The thou shalt nots of Scripture are positive. They're for our benefit. They're for our good always. And as surely as there's freedom and boundaries, there are consequences. He says, if you disobey me, thou shalt surely die. Now, we know the rest of the story. We know that they did disobey. We know the consequences did come. We'll talk more about that. But I want to simply make this point today, and it is this, that Adam and Eve were given the opportunity to enjoy every good thing God had for them, and they were given an obligation to simply obey the Lord. May I say, God has blessed all of us. He's given you a family, hasn't he? And maybe your family is not everything it ought to be. None of them are. There's no perfect family on earth because there's no perfect people. We all have our issues. We all have our problems. We all have our burdens and our battles. Yes, we do. But I want to tell you, we have an opportunity to glorify God. We have an opportunity to enjoy the Lord and enjoy one another. We have an opportunity with our family to make a real difference, not only now, but for generations to come. But with that opportunity always comes an obligation. It is the obligation of obedience. In fact, when they sinned, do you remember what God said to Adam? He said, because you've hearkened to the voice of your wife. What was he saying? He was saying, you didn't listen to my voice. You listened to her voice instead of my word. Friend, our great obligation is simply to find in God's word what God wants and obey him. That's why we're doing this study. What does the Lord want for our families? And then let's say, Lord, whatever you want, that's what we want. And we just want to line up with you. Adam, he had his obligation of the Lord. Eve, she had her obligation to obey the Lord. And she disobeyed in Genesis chapter 3. She got into a reasoning with the devil. That's never a good conversation. Don't talk to the devil. The only conversation you should ever have with the devil is this: the Lord rebuke thee. That's in the Bible. The Lord rebuke thee. You can't outwit the devil and you can't outtalk him. And so she failed in her obligation. Then when you come to Genesis chapter 4, this sin has now entered into the mainstream of humanity, into the first family. And what do you see in the first son, in Cain? What do you see? You see him failing in his obligation. You remember what God said? God said, if you do well, then all will be well with you. If you do the right thing, you'll be accepted. But if you do not well, sin lieth at the door. What was he saying? You've got a choice. You have both an opportunity and an obligation. We're living in a world that wants all the blessings and none of the commands, all the opportunities and none of the obligations. And I wonder, at the outset of our study here on our families, would you be willing to just bow your head today and say, Lord, speak to me. Lord, I'm not asking you to straighten all the rest of my family out. Lord, show me what I'm supposed to be doing. What if each of us just took our own obligation seriously? That's who we're going to answer for. You can't answer for everybody else's choices. You can't answer for everything your children do or even what your spouse does, but you will answer for what you did. This is a foundation we can build on. God ordained the family. Satan may oppose it, but you have before you life or death. You have a choice, right or wrong. You have an opportunity and an obligation, and so do I. May the Lord help every one of us to choose obedience in our homes.
2: For more resources for your marriage and family, visit us at etj.bible and click on the Take the Next Step link, where you'll find many Bible resources that will strengthen your marriage and equip you to raise your children in the ways of the Lord. We highly recommend Scott's book, New Testament Marriage. In it, you'll discover timeless biblical principles from the husband and wife team, Aquila and Priscilla. And these principles are very applicable to your marriage today. From all of us at Enjoying the Journey, thanks for listening today. And until next time, we pray that you will enjoy the journey.

And that was Enjoying the Journey with Scott Pauley. That's always an encouraging broadcast, and we are very thankful that we get to air that every weekday, somewhere around 8:10. Okay, give me a little grace today. It was a little after 8:30. We just had several things we needed to get done, and so he said he would forgive me this time. So we did run him just a little late, but I'm thankful that we still get to hear Brother Scott Pauley with Enjoying the Journey. That is an encouraging broadcast. Next, we have the Perry singing The Night I Walked the Aisle. Do you remember that night? Do you remember that day? I remember mine. I am thankful for that. Here's the Perrys with The Night I Walked the Aisle.

And that was the Wiznets with It's Only by the Blood. That, you know, sometimes there's messages in song that it's just what you would love to say if you had thought of it. The songwriters actually come up with it, but it is still a blessing to hear the words. And you know, it is only by the blood. We have so much to be thankful for. Our weather today, okay, we're still in South Georgia. Even in Forsyth, that's almost South Georgia, that's middle Georgia, but the weather's not much different. It's just hot. It's just muggy. It's not much rain in either place today, but that's just the way it goes. We're very fortunate if we don't get into the 90s. Yeah, but if we do, it'll cool back down tonight. Don't worry. It'll get below 80 tonight. No big deal. No matter whether you're in Valdosta or Forsyth, you probably will be in the 70s tonight. Don't expect anything less than that. We can't get any lower than that, but that's probably where we'll be. But we're thankful for the beautiful weather. You know, the summertime is necessary. We need it. We need that just as much as we do the spring and fall, which is, you know, a lot more pleasant in some eyes. Yeah, some people love the winter. Okay, just high five to that. That's okay. But no matter what the season is, there are seasons, and they're for a reason, and our Heavenly Father knows what we need. I just think it's time to kind of pick things up a little bit and hear from one of our favorite groups. We do enjoy the Booth Brothers, Still Feeling Fine.

it could happen in a moment. You know what could happen in a moment? I'll tell you. Jesus could come again. I wanted to hear the inspirations. They're the ones that can do it. I'm telling you, it is very much a blessing. Jesus is coming soon.

And that was one of our local groups, Gospel Road. Hallelujah. I'm ready to go. We just heard Jesus coming soon. And then, hallelujah, I'm ready to go. How much better do you need two songs to go together? Just telling the whole story right there. I am so thankful that I am ready to go. And when he calls me, I will fly away.

That was Gold City. You know, sometimes we enjoy the, you know, clapping, foot stomping, happy, joyful, and we should be joyful. Absolutely. I mean, what? We have so much to be thankful for. We have eternity with our Savior in our future. What more? I mean, you know, you just have to think about the things you have to be thankful for. And if you're only thankful for these temporal things, these things here on this earth, you're missing a lot. I wanted to hear Faith York. She has a way of putting words and music that is so heart-wrenching at times. Some of them are really, you know, convicting. There are some serious words in the songs that she writes, but she sings one that I'm glad to be saved. I think that's what I need to hear now this morning. So we're going to hear Faith York. It's good to be saved.

We just heard Shirley Goodness and Mercy with the Clark family. We are just being thankful this afternoon. We have so much to be thankful for. You know, sometimes we find ourselves thinking about how blessed we are, and we can't help but to think that blessing is far better than I deserve. Here's Andrew and Mary Beth Jones.

I just want to say thank you to everyone hanging with me today. It has been so many blessings, so many reminders, so many things to be thankful for. Jesus is coming soon. We don't know when. We're not supposed to know when. Our Bible tells us that we're just supposed to be ready. Always ready. That's what we're supposed to do. And in getting ready and being ready, we have a responsibility. We have a responsibility to the others. And for them to know that you know Him, who He is. I love hearing Brother Robbie Mullinax, one of our missionaries, singing, I Know Him. So I'm going to close out this morning with that song. I'm going to have to dart away just a little bit early. Things happen, okay? Life keeps happening. And just because the morning refresh is from 7:30 to 10 and the radio man disappears, it doesn't mean that I necessarily have all that time open. I would love to, but I almost did. Almost. But I'm going to have to dart away just a little bit early. But I will be back tomorrow. And tomorrow is Favorites Friday, y'all. Keep me working. Y'all do it tomorrow now. We'll need to hear from some people on Friday for Favorites Friday. Thank you so much for listening. And we'll talk in the morning. Thank you.

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And every time he's held me,

could you make a stand and agree? I know many have had trials and troubles come your way. Many times we wonder, can we make another step? Is it worth it? Is it worth it to go to China? Is it worth it to go to Egypt, brother? Is it worth it to go to the Philippines? And is it worth it to go across the street? Can the Lord still save anyone? I've heard someone question that. And they're going to have revival again anytime soon. I'm glad I serve a God that still saves. I'm glad I serve a God that still takes care of it. He's just as strong today as he ever was. He's never lost any power, hadn't lost any strength. He hadn't got an old age, no. We can still go to him and rest in his arms tonight. Aren't you glad to that? Oh, I'm glad of that. I've rested in his arms a million times or more. And every time he's held me,

With SRN News, I'm John Scott. Tropical Storm Bertha has made landfall in Louisiana. Early this morning, the storm was moving west toward Texas. The storm has been forecast to reach the upper Texas coast on Thursday before dissipating inland in Texas by Friday. Damaging winds and storm surges the main threats. Yemen's Iran-backed Houthi rebels say they've attacked two Saudi oil tankers in the Red Sea. And the U.S. military said it conducted yet another night of strikes against Iran as those two countries vie for control of vital shipping lanes. French lawmakers approving a bill banning children under 15 from using social media. France, the first country in the European Union to pass a blanket ban on platforms, as concerns grow worldwide over the harmful effects of digital content on kids. This is SRN News.

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Their number is 229-482-2553. 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
1: With SRN News, I'm John Scott. The House adopting a $95 billion budget proposal. It now goes to the Senate. Yemen's Iran-backed Houthi rebels say they have attacked two Saudi oil tankers in the Red Sea, and the U.S. military conducting a 12th night of strikes against Iran as the two countries vie for control of the vital shipping lanes. In Jordan, authorities say a military there intercepted three missiles while sirens sounded in Bahrain. The Minnesota man who pleaded guilty to killing a top Democratic state lawmaker and her husband is due to be sentenced in federal court. Vance Bolter, confessing in the June 2025 fatal shooting of House Speaker Melissa Hortman and her husband Mark. The 59-year-old also agreed to plead guilty to attacking Senator John Hoffman and his wife Yvette. This is SRN News.

0: Deputy Governor Mikey Sherrill admits more than 6,000 non-U.S. citizens were on the New Jersey voter rolls. She says 6,600 people were incorrectly registered when they applied for a driver's license. The Democrat governor claims 400 of them ended up voting in elections. These people have reportedly been deleted from the system. President Trump says this episode in New Jersey underscores the need to pass the Save America Act, which requires voter ID and proof of citizenship. Laura Winters reporting.
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3: Here's your forecast on WZYN, the old ship of Zion. For Valdosta, sunny, hot, and really humid today, mid-90s, our heat index about 105. More heat and humidity and sunny on Friday. Around Forsyth, sunshine and low 90s and humid today, showers and thunderstorms, pretty good possibility Friday. I'm meteorologist Steve Hamilton on WZYN and online at WZYN.org.
4: Hello, this is Cody Sturgill, the pastor at Chilhowee Baptist Church, and you're listening to Keep Thy Heart Daily, a daily broadcast ministry of the Chilhowee Baptist Church. 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It's so important we put God's Word into our hearts and our lives, and we pray that this message from God's Word will be a blessing and help to you.
5: But among the righteous, there's favor. Fools make a mock at sin. What's that mean? That means fools laugh at sin. Fools mock at sin. You know, we shouldn't be the kind of folks who get a good laugh at a filthy joke. Fools make a mock at sin. We shouldn't be the kind of people who make light the very thing that ruins people's lives. Fools make a mock at sin. It's a foolish thing to mock something that hurts people so badly. Fools make a mock at sin. May God help us. Fools make a mock at sin. Look at the 16th verse of Proverbs 14. The Bible says, "A wise man feareth and departeth from evil, but the fool rageth and is confident." There's a contrast here. The wise man sees and perceives that this is dangerous and not good, not right. And the Bible says he departs from evil. I want you to know something. It is not wimpy or weak to leave the scene of something that's wrong. As a matter of fact, it takes more guts and courage to go against the grain and leave a situation that is wrong than it does to stay there and partake. The Bible says a wise man sees the problem and fears and says, "I'm out of here, man." Joseph was such a beautiful picture of that. Joseph, day after day, was asked by Potiphar's wife to come and lay with me. Joseph said, "No way." On a day, Potiphar's wife called him at a moment when there was no one around, and she grabbed a hold of his coat, and Joseph said, "No way, Jose." And he left his coat and kept his character. It sent him to prison, but he did the right thing. You see, a wise man says this is not good, and he fears and departs from evil. But the fool, what's the fool do? He rageth in his calling. He says, "I got this. I'm old enough. I'm big enough. I'm strong enough." Those are lies. It's a character of a fool. Turn the page in your Bibles, Proverbs chapter 15 and verse 2. "The tongue of the wise useth knowledge aright, but the mouth of fools poureth out foolishness." Have you ever been around somebody that talks a whole lot and says nothing? The Bible calls him a fool. A fool. "The mouth of fools poureth out foolishness." Verse number 5 of chapter 15. Look there with me. "A fool despiseth his father's instruction, but he that regardeth reproof is prudent." Chapter 19. Just a few pages over, the Bible says in Proverbs 19:1, "Better is the poor that walketh in his integrity than he that is perverse in his lips and is a fool. Now, the Bible gives us some insight here. A fool does not have to be some poor imbecile. There are some very wealthy fools. There are some very prominent fools. The Bible says it's far better to be poor and to walk in your integrity than to be perverse in your lips and be a fool. You see the character of the fool continues in Proverbs 20. Just turn the page there. And verse 3, the Bible says, it is an honor for a man to cease from strife. It's an honor for a man to cease from strife. You know, it's the right thing for a man or a woman or a boy or a girl to stop a contentious situation. It's an honor. That's wise. It's wise for you to understand that this could be a big mess, but I think I'm going to keep from stirring the pot. That's wise. The Bible, in another place in the Proverbs, is a verse that comes to my mind often. I love it. That it's a wise man's honor to pass over a transgression. That doesn't mean you just ignore sin. But if there's something that you know is bad, something that's wrong, something that could be dealt with, something, somebody's chops that could be bust, it's a wise thing for a man to pass over a transgression. I'm going to let that slide. I'm going to give them enough rope to hang themselves. It's a wise thing. And the Bible says it's a wise thing. A wise man, in this passage of Scripture, it's an honor for him to cease from strife. Man, if you can keep the peace, by all means, do. But the Bible says a fool. It's an honor for a man to cease from strife, but every fool will be meddling. Have you ever met folks who just like to meddle? Who just like to stir it up, stir the pot? Most of them spend a lot of time on Facebook. Stirring it up. Meddling. Look, meddling is foolish. I know pastors and preachers who are meddling fools because they like to see who they can get to fight and fuss. The Bible says in the characteristic of a godly pastor, preacher, bishop, he should not be a striker. It's a foolish thing to meddle. The Bible says a fool will be meddling. He keeps things stirred up. He likes the strife and contention. They like the fight. But that's not wise. In chapter 23 and verse 9, the Bible says, speak not in the ears of a fool, for he will despise the wisdom of thy words. Speak not in the ears of a fool, for he will despise the wisdom of thy words. I have this situation that continues to come up. It seems like about every 3 or 4 months I have this thing to deal with. And every now and then I think, I'm just going to rip into it. And I'm going to fix this thing once and for all. And God smites my heart with a verse like this. Speak not in the ears of a fool, for he will despise the wisdom of thy words. You see, we need to be careful and watch our words. Chapter 26, and verse 6. The Bible says, he that sendeth a message by the hand of a fool cutteth off the feet and drinketh damage. You know what a fool? He cannot be trusted. Now look, if you want to be the kind of person that can't be trusted and is good for nothing, then proceed headlong in your foolish ways. But the Bible says, he that sendeth a message by the hand of a fool cutteth

The dog returns to his vomit. A fool returns to his vomit. He just does the same silly thing over and over again. The character of a fool, it continues. Chapter 27, verse 22. The Bible says, though thou shouldest bray a fool in a mortar, among wheat with a pestle, yet will not his foolishness depart from him. The character of a fool, it's deep, it's ingrained. The only hope for a fool is God. Verse 20, chapter 29 and verse 11. A fool uttereth all his mind, but a wise man keepeth it till afterwards. A fool uttereth all his mind, but a wise man keepeth it till afterwards. Folks, I want you to know something. If you're bad to run off at the mouth, you better ask the Lord, am I being foolish? Am I a fool? A fool uttereth all his mind. Verse number 20 of the same chapter. Seest thou a man that is hasty in his words? There's more hope of a fool than of him. You see, this emphasis on the character of the fool, as we study through the book of Proverbs, it begins with the words of a fool and ends with the words of a fool, and the words of a man or a woman or a boy or a girl, the things that come out of their mouth are an evidence of the fact that they are or are not a fool in God's eyes. You see, the character of a fool, in the book of Ecclesiastes 7:9, the Bible says, be not hasty in thy spirit to be angry, for anger resteth in the bosom of fools. May God help us. The character of a fool. Finally, number 3, the fool's end. The fool's end. You see, if you talk to a fool, the fool says, hey, I'm all right. This is going to be great. You hear fools speak things like, I'm going to hell when I die, but it's going to be a great party with all my friends. He's a fool. You hear the fool raise his glass or take his drugs and say, wow, this is great. I'm really living it up. That's not the fool's end. That's the process and the beginning of the fool's end. The fool has turned his back on God. He's going to have something to face that we hate. Turn back to the beginning of the book of Proverbs, chapter number 3. The fool's end. All through the book of Proverbs, we see these little nuggets of what is to come. Proverbs chapter 3 and verse 35. The wise shall inherit glory. Oh, isn't it going to be glory? Heaven is going to be glorious. It's going to be glory. It's going to be wonderful. Oh, that will be glory for me. The Bible says, but shame shall be the promotion of fools. A godly person gets glory. Fools, what do they have to look forward to? Shame. Shame. I remember so many times, and oh, but for the grace of God, I would be the exact same. I remember so many times and so many instances that foolishness of my buddies was loud and on display. And I look now after all these years and I think, praise be to God that I didn't fall into that. Praise be to God for the emphasis of our church. Praise be to God for the emphasis of my parents. Praise be to God for the godly influences in my life. You see, what does a fool have to look forward to? Out of his mouth he says, it's going to be awesome. I'm going to party hardy. The Bible says all he has to look forward to, the promotion of a fool, is shame. Oh, the shame of a foolish life. It's terrible. God wouldn't wish it on you. We make that choice ourselves. Proverbs chapter 10 and verse number 8. Proverbs chapter 10 and verse number 8. The Bible says, the wise in heart will receive commandments, but a prating fool shall fall. The word prating is quite interesting. It means talking excessively. Here we go. This is the theme. It's in your mouth. Watch what you say. The prating fool. A prating fool. A person who talks excessively. The Bible says the fool shall fall. So what do we have to look forward to as fools? What's

0: fool have to look forward to? Shame. What's he have to look forward to? A fall. In the same chapter, chapter 10 and verse number 10, the Bible says, "He that winketh with the eye causes sorrow, but a prating fool shall fall." Chapter 11 and verse number 29, the Bible says, "He that troubleth his own house shall inherit the wind, and the fool shall be servant to the wise of heart." The fool shall be servant to the wise of heart. I don't know where I saw it, but I saw this difficulty between a couple young boys. You had one boy that was kind of a nerd. The other boy was a prating fool, since we've got that on our tips of our tongue right now. And the prating fool was running his mouth and being all cocky and unkind, and the little nerd was kind of and someone came up and put their arms around him and said, "Don't worry about it, buddy. One of these days he'll work for you." And you look into the future, and sure enough, that arrogant fool is the servant of the wise man.
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0: With SRN News, I'm John Scott. Tropical storm Bertha made landfall in Louisiana and was southwest of New Orleans while moving west toward Texas early this morning after closing beaches on the Gulf Coast from the Florida Panhandle to Mississippi. U.S. applications for jobless benefits tumbled to the lowest level in decades last week as layoffs remain historically low despite global economic uncertainty. The number of Americans applying for unemployment benefits in the week ending July 18th declined by 22,000 to 187,000, reporting the Labor Department. The House adopted a Republican-only $95 billion budget proposal. Speaker Mike Johnson worked to push it over objections from Democrats and some GOP holdouts. The package includes $73 billion for the Pentagon and other national security needs. It now heads to the Senate. This is SRN News.
1: 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Here is the President and General Director of Macedonia, Dr. Scott Caudill.
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3: Thank you, Dr. Caudill, and thank you once again, friend, for tuning us in on the Macedonia Moment today. We're so thankful that you're listening. And let me just say, before we get into the remainder of the thought of the message this week, we are so thrilled when we're able to hear from you on the Macedonia Moment broadcast. And we've heard from so many of you here lately, and you've let us know that you're listening on the various stations that we're privileged to be on and that we're blessed to have a part in. And so we just want to say thank you so much for tuning in and for taking your time to listen today. This week, here on the Macedonia Moment, we've been considering Ephesians chapter number 2. And I've been your host this week. This is Brother Travis Campbell. And what a privilege it has been to come behind the radio mic again this week. We're looking at Ephesians chapter 2 and considering the thought, forever changed. And so far this week, we've seen our uncontrolled past, and we've seen what Paul writes here in Ephesians and says that we were just dead and disobedient and depraved, and we were in a lot of trouble. We were in a mess, friend. But then we saw our undeserved provision. In spite of the mess that we found us in, God in His mercy and grace looked upon us with love and mercy, and He gave us love, and He gave us a life. He quickened us into new life and made us together with Christ. And so we see our uncontrolled past. We see our undeserved provision. Then today I want to finish up with our unchanging purpose. Why would God do all this? Why would God make this change in a person's life? Well, I believe the answer to that question can be found in verse number 7. Paul writes and says that in the ages to come, He might show the exceeding riches of His grace and His kindness toward us through Christ Jesus. Have you ever thought about the fact that throughout all of eternity, those of us that have trusted Christ as Savior, I guess you could say, will be on display. We will be on display as the evidence of God's amazing grace. We'll be on display as an evidence and proof of the wonderful mercy of God. You could say we will be trophies of grace. And all the varied ranks and order of creation will see us there. The angels will see us there. And forever and ever and ever will remind them of the grace and the mercy of God. Can you imagine what that's going to be like in heaven? Can you imagine what it'll be like? I don't know that this will happen, but I don't know that it won't happen. Sure will be interesting to find out one day. Can you imagine what it'd be like if God looks over at an angel and says, "Hey, you see that fellow over there? He was a drunk. And I got a hold of his heart and changed his life. Called him to preach and sent him to a mission field somewhere. And there's a lot of people over here today because of him. Because of the change that he had in his life. He laid down the bottle and picked up a Bible, preached all over the place. See that fellow over there? Why, he was nothing more than a murderer. Nobody wanted to be around him. Nobody wanted anything to do with him. But I had mercy and grace on him. And he worked so hard so he could give money to missions so that others could hear the same message that he heard. See that lady? Boy, she had a filthy, vile, and wretched life. But I showed her how much I loved her and gave her mercy and grace, and she found a husband, got married, and raised these boys over here that went to the mission field and served me for many years. You say, what is that? Well, we'll be trophies of grace. On and on the stories will go. On and on will be an unchanging purpose to demonstrate the grace and the glory of God through Christ Jesus. Oh, can you imagine what that'll be like? Aren't you thankful for the change that the Lord Jesus Christ makes in a person's life?
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1: With SRN News, I'm John Scott. Yemen's Houthi rebels claim an attack on Saudi oil tankers.
2: The Iran-backed Houthi rebels said early Thursday they'd attacked two Saudi oil tankers in the Red Sea, and the U.S. military has conducted a 12th night of strikes against Iran as the two countries vie for control of vital shipping lanes. The Houthi attacks threaten to open a new front in a war that has roiled the global economy, sending prices for fuel and other goods surging across the world. With the standoff in the Gulf deepening, there are no signs of progress in diplomatic efforts to end the conflict, while U.S. Central Command says its strikes were designed to further degrade Iran's ability to threaten civilian mariners and commercial vessels transiting regional waters. I'm Charles Diledesma.
1: U.S. Secretary of State Marco Rubio says the Trump administration is ready to help in the war in Ukraine, but acknowledges there is no quick path to a deal. Rubio has met with Russian Foreign Minister Sergei Lavrov, who said he emphasized Russia's readiness for a political resolution in the conflict. The meeting took place during an Asian summit gathering in Manila, focusing on international conflicts. The House has given the okay to a $95 billion budget proposal along party lines, but it faces uncertainty in the Senate. Correspondent Jennifer King.
3: The concurrent resolution is adopted.
4: Bullets and bombs to finish the job.
5: Budget Committee Chairman Jody Arrington framed the proposal as a push to deliver for voters ahead of the midterm elections.
4: Strengthen our food supply, and ultimately, we want to safeguard the integrity of our election.
5: Democrat Paul Tonko was among those voting against the resolution.
6: This budget gives this administration a blank check to continue their war of choice with Iran.
5: It now heads to the Senate, where it faces a more skeptical audience. Jennifer King, Washington.
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8: Here's your forecast on WZYN, the old ship of Zion. For Valdosta, very humid, mid-90s, and our heat index about 105 for the rest of today. Should be sunny. More heat and humidity and sunny on Friday. Around Forsyth, we'll be at about 90 for the afternoon high. The heat index about 100 and sunny. Rain on Friday. I'm meteorologist Steve Hamilton on WZYN and online at WZYN.org.
9: Hello, and thank you again for tuning in to Cherishing Scripture Radio. This is Pastor Brad Bailey from the Brandon Baptist Tabernacle in Brandon, Florida. And today we're continuing our thoughts on the examples of Christ's coming. Now, this is part of the greater series on the Olivet Discourse taken from the Gospel of Matthew chapter 24. And today we're going to be digging into that passage, and we're going to be looking at, once again, the rapture of the church and the evidences that Jesus gives that the rapture is going to be like a thief in the night. Now, the thief comes shockingly, surprisingly, unannounced. We don't know when the thief is coming, otherwise we would be on watch. And so that illustration perfectly manifests to us the nature of the rapture of the church. Now, I want to point out again, there's a difference between the rapture of the church and the second coming. At the rapture of the church, the world is going to be astonished because they're not prepared. At the revelation, or the second coming, every eye shall see him. They also will see him, which will look upon him who crucified him. And so the scripture is clear about the distinction between these two events. Today, once again, we're looking at the rapture of the church. So get your copy of God's word in hand and be ready in just a moment as we dive back into Matthew chapter 24. Please be reminded you can find these messages archived online at BrandonBaptistTabernacle.com. 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They're free to download today. So enjoy that website. Other resources are available there. It's BrandonBaptistTabernacle.com. Join us today in Matthew chapter 24 as we look again at the examples of Christ's coming.
10: Secondly, and I have to hurry now, the shock of the rapture. Verse 42. Watch therefore. That's synonymous with salvation. Watch therefore, for ye know not what hour your Lord doth come. Don't listen to the bozos and the jacklegs and the yard birds that are setting dates. That's just a way for them to make money. Red words of Jesus said, no man knows. Not even the angels of heaven. And he restates that in verse 42. He says, you don't know what hour your Lord doth come. Verse 43, but know this. He gives an illustration. If the good man or the husband of the house had known in what watch the thief would come, what would he have done? He would have stayed awake. He would have watched and would not have suffered his house to be broken up. You know what he says? He's using the thief illustration again. You don't know when a thief is coming, right? We don't know when we're going to be burglarized. It's an astonishing thing. And this is the way God chooses to describe the rapture. One of the word pictures of the rapture, the word rapture, one of the word pictures for that is to snatch away. Here's the word picture: with the violence of a wolf. Interesting. You don't know when a wolf is coming. You might hear a howl way off in the distance, but that's one wolf just trying to distract you while the other wolves are creeping up on you. And that's the way he describes it. How fast will the rapture be? He says it's like a wolf, watch, snatching away that lamb. When Jesus comes, that's how I'm going. He is going to catch us up. He is going to receive us up unto himself. I'm excited about that. But what about those left behind? The Bible says here there will be those left behind. It equates it to 50% of the population. I don't think that's a math equation here. I think what he's saying is many will be left behind. I have a young man who was saved a number of years ago. His name is Caleb. Caleb got born again when I was his pastor. He's now some kind of a huge major at the University of Florida. And Caleb Lane was sitting in our church one night when I was preaching along these lines, and at the end of the service, I could see him troubled through the entire message. And at the end of the service, he came hastily down to the altar. Very unusual for Caleb. I don't remember Caleb ever going to the altar. He came and he knelt down, just tears streaming down his face, and he looked up at me, and you could tell that he was just hurting inside. And I said, and I looked, I made eye contact with him down there at the altar. He said, Pastor, can you please come now and pray for me? I had been preaching on prophecy for some time, and Caleb said, Preacher, for the last 6 months, I've gotten up every night and cracked the door to my parents' bedroom to make sure that they had not been taken and I had been left. He said, I come to church Sunday after Sunday just for one reason, to make sure that y'all had not been taken and I had been left. And I looked at him. This is a boy who was raised in our church, bright, handsome young man. And I looked at him and I said, Caleb, are you afraid that you're going to be left? He said, I know if Jesus comes, I'm going to be left. And I said, let's get that settled right now. And for the first time in months,

Are you listening? He gives a warning. Then he encourages us to watch. Like the good man of the house, you have no idea when he's coming. Don't try to set a date. Don't be a fool. My high school classmate Joe, I won't call his last name, my high school classmate Joe, I carried my Bible to school with me every day. I carried gospel tracts with me to school in high school every day. And because my mother was a bus driver, I got to school way early before anybody else. And every day, I would walk the corridors of Colquitt County High School and those little louver vents on the outside of lockers. I was popping gospel tracts in those things. And I was leaving gospel tracts in the men's restroom. And everybody knew I was a Christian. Everybody knew I was born again. And one day, Joe came to me mockingly, and he said, "I've heard all this foolishness about Jesus coming." He said, "But the church I go to teaches that there will be a moment." I said, "A moment? What are you talking about, Joe?" "Oh," he said, "just a moment for me to repent, trust Jesus, and I'll make it in the 11th hour. I said, "Joe, you fool." You see, there are things about this chapter that you don't understand. And that's what could cost you your soul. Do you see what I'm saying tonight, church? It's because you're lost and you don't have the Holy Spirit inside of you that you think you've come up with some arrangement with the old man upstairs, or God and you have become buddies and God's going to let you go to heaven. No. That's not the way this works. If you are left after the rapture of the church, you will be lost forever. You say, "Well, I've been watching the History Channel." That might be your problem. "I've been watching the Discovery Channel and National Geographic." That might be your problem. If you wait till around Easter and see what the television says about Jesus, you're all mixed up. If you wait till around Christmas and see what the television says about Jesus, you're all mixed up. I didn't come to tell you what National Geographic said. I came to tell you what Jesus said himself. He said, "No man knows the hour." There's a third thing that he mentions. He talks about the suddenness of the rapture. That's a warning sent. He talks about the shock of the rapture. He refers to a watching servant. He talks about the sensibility of readiness. Let's look at a wise servant. Verse 44. "Therefore," there it is again, "therefore, be ye also ready. For in such an hour as ye think not, the Son of Man cometh." Don't wait till he's come to try to repent. Be ready before. Be prepared before he comes. Because if you wait till he comes, I'm telling you, it will be eternally too late. So what does a wise servant do? Verse 45. "Who then is a faithful and wise servant, whom his Lord hath made ruler over his household to give them meat in due season?" So he illustrates it and he says, "I've given you life and I've given you health and I've given you a good mind and I've given you a strong back. I've given you resources. I've given you goodness and I'm letting you manage that for me, whether you're saved or lost. God created you." So he says, use those resources like the master could return at any moment. Spend those resources like the master is coming at any moment. Verse 46 says, "Blessed is that servant whom his Lord, when he cometh, shall find" what? "So doing." You know who Christians are? They are people who obey their absent master. Write that down if you can't remember it. Christians are people who obey their absent master. Why? Because they know he's coming soon. They know it will not be announced. They know it will be something that will shock the world. But they also know that they have to be ready at any moment. When my mother, every preacher's given this illustration before, because preachers of my generation, we had mamas that would whoop us. Right? My mother worked three jobs to raise us boys. She was a single mother. No nonsense with Latrell.

No nonsense. She said, "Boys, when I get home, the grass will be cut. If I get home and the grass is not cut, you're in trouble." Young people, you might have never heard those words before in your life. Do you hear me? You might have slothful parents who don't care about your behavior, and they have set you up to go to hell. Are you listening to me? You may have slothful parents who just let you run roughshod and do anything you want to do and spoil you. And I can promise you, you're probably not ready for the rapture, because you've never heard those words, "You're in trouble." And we close there today. Once again, Pastor Brad Bailey with you from the Brandon Baptist Tabernacle in Brandon, Florida. I remember well the many times that the Lord has allowed me to preach and teach on prophecy and use it as a tool of evangelism for those who don't know Christ as their Savior. There's been many questions that have come down through the years. What will the nature of the rapture be? What is this feeling of being left behind? These teachings in Scripture, one shall be taken and the other shall be left. These teachings in the Bible are created for the purpose of giving a certain urgency to responding to the gospel. And if you're listening today and you're a non-believer, I would encourage you to understand that there are three serious warnings that you need to take to heart. The first thing is this: you could be left alone by the Holy Spirit. If you grieve, quench, or resist the Holy Spirit, blaspheme the Holy Spirit, the Holy Spirit could stop dealing with you during the church age. That's a real problem. The second thing, obviously, is you could die. If you die without knowing Jesus as your Savior, then your eternity, your fate, has been sealed. And then the third thing that we've been looking at today is the rapture could occur at any moment. Now, if Jesus were to come right now and you're an unbeliever, you've heard this broadcast, you've been in the land of Bibles, the land of churches, the land of preachers, why would God give you another chance to be saved during the tribulation period if you're left behind, if you rejected every opportunity that He's given you during the church age? We want you to reach out to us so that you can know for sure that you're a Christian. BrandonBaptistTabernacle.com is the website. The phone number, 813-654-0836 here in our Tampa Bay offices. That number again, 813-654-0836. 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

And now our verse of the day. 1 John 2:6. He that saith he abideth in him ought himself also so to walk, even as he walked. 1 John 2:6.

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1: Welcome back to a Thursday's installment of the Hedges and Highways radio broadcast. I'm your radio preacher, evangelist Robert Jones. It's a joy to be back with you. Hope you had a great time in God's house last night. Appreciate what he did in our hearts and how God stirred his people even on a Wednesday night. And it just wasn't just a usual Wednesday night service. Appreciate God stirring the hearts of his people. And it gives it to you. Just want to be back and be around the things of God. And it charges you to finish out the week strong and get ready for Sunday. And hopefully that God has done that for you as well. Let's get back into 2 Peter chapter number 1. And we've been spending the last couple of days, 3 days. Yesterday I was planning on moving on just a little bit. But we're here in verse number 1 of chapter 1 of 2 Peter. Simon Peter, a servant and apostle of Jesus Christ, to them that have obtained like precious faith. Whew, there's a lot right there in that phrase. And with us through the righteousness of God and our Savior, Jesus Christ. And we've been looking at the aspect, a servant. You know, that servant and how that we need to be that servant. But then, you know, what kind of servant? Well, he was an apostle of Jesus Christ. Peter called himself an apostle of Jesus Christ. And that word apostle, you know, it's got, it is a... you know, there's no apostles today. You'll say apostles. So no, there's no apostles today. There was a lot of requirements to be an apostle. But what Paul was saying is, I'm an ambassador, or I have been officially commissioned of Christ. The apostles did have miraculous power. You know, he was that one that was sent out. He was a delegate. He was a special ambassador of the gospel. And that's what we should be, just like Peter was. We should be one that wants to be willing to spread the gospel literally around the world and to take it, to be a representative of the gospel of this day. And so as we look at this, and Peter was used greatly of God. I mean, a lot of people, he was one that always stuck his foot in his mouth. Well, which one of us hasn't stuck our foot in our mouth? Sometimes Peter spoke before he thought. Well, I've spoke before I thought. You know, he denied Christ there at the, when he was being tried. He did deny him. And yet God still used him. God used him in Acts chapter 2, where Peter boldly preached the gospel about Christ's resurrection. And it is recorded that about 3,000 souls were added to the church in a single day. Well, what a meeting that was. Wouldn't you like to see that today? You know, you come to Acts 3, silver and gold have I none, but such as I have, give I thee in the name of Jesus Christ of Nazareth, rise up and walk. That man that was lame, and immediately he leaped. God used Peter, gave him a vision about the Gospels. He was delivered from prison in Acts 12. He wrote 1st and 2nd Peter as these two great books that are inspired, preserved Word of God that we have, these two great books of Peter in the New Testament. And to comfort believers that was suffering, he knew what it was to suffer. You just see how God used him as a special ambassador. He was a chosen vessel. There is no doubt about that. But he was a servant, not only a servant, but an apostle. He represented the Lord. And he was sent out to represent that other country, heaven. Well, we're sent out to present that, to be a representative of heaven. And he belonged, and if you're going to do it, you got to belong to the one who sent him out. You need to be born again. He was commissioned to be sent out. He possessed all the authority and the power of one who sent him out. That's what he did. And he didn't use it to be a stepping stone or to, you know, hey, I'm Peter. You know, he didn't do any of that. And Peter, he was called, but one thing he was not in the ministry, he didn't choose to be. It was a calling. Now, I know somebody said, well, if you desire, well, there's nothing wrong with desiring a good work. But I'm glad that I submitted to the call in my life back in July 31st, 1999 at Camp Zion. This is where I surrendered to preach on a Thursday night over an offering, a pair of shoes. I won't go into that. But I think there's a lot of people that are getting into preaching because they think it's a good profession. They want the title. It's a title. It's a prestigious thing to them. Well, he was called. It wasn't because he had ability. No. I didn't have no ability either. I mentioned that yesterday. But yet God helps me, and I pray a lot when I stand behind the sacred desk. Don't do it all the time. But God, I pray that God don't leave me to myself behind this sacred desk. For I have no ability within myself. I have a little ability, but I have availability. But a lot of people are saying, well, I've got the ability. I've seen people that maybe at one time did have the touch of God on their life. But people, I was in a service, and I knew the singer that was singing was in a very, I didn't know that they were going to call him up to preach. I didn't, you know, I knew he was in the service. And they got him to come up and to sing a song, and I'm like, oh my goodness. Well, I didn't have time to warn the pastor. And that guy got up and living in a heinous sin. Heinous. And got up and, you know, because he had ability. And people got to shouting. I don't want to get into that today, but there's a lot of people who are singing because of their ability to sing. And I'm glad that God gives them ability to do that. But they do it because they have the ability, not because they are called with the ability. They do it because it's the way it is. I've heard pastors hire people because of, and they name a few things. Well, I think we need to reassess some of this stuff. And the charisma and their charismatic ways and things of that nature. And we're hiring over talent instead of doctrine. Well, can I say that when Peter started out, probably a lot of the independent Baptist churches of our day probably wouldn't have Peter on staff because he was a loose cannon at sometimes, I guess would be the right way. And so he didn't choose this ministerial office or profession, but he was called of God. And we need some men that are called of God in our day. We need some families to be called. We're living in a day of, you know, our front pews used to be full of young preachers that was called to preach. And now the front row is empty. Well, no young preacher's called to preach anymore. Very few. I've seen a few. I haven't seen many, but I have seen a few, you know, submit their lives to the call to preach. But he was called to preach. And, you know, we could look at some verses at 1 Timothy 1:12, and I thank Christ Jesus our Lord who hath enabled me, for that he has counted me faithful, putting me into the ministry. Not mama called or daddy called. There are some people who are trying to play God. Got to be very careful that you don't equate God out of your church. Well, I've got to raise my successor, and I've got to train the one that's going to take my position over. Well, that's right. It is your position, isn't it? last time I checked, God called you, did he not? Prepared you, did he not? We're trying to play God in our churches nowadays. And I'm not saying that God can't use an individual. Don't get me wrong. But it's putting me in the ministry. Who put Paul in the ministry? Who put Timothy in the ministry? God did. And thanking Christ our Lord who has enabled me. It's God that enables you. Not that Bible college you're attending. I appreciate Bible college. I've taught in many Bible colleges. I've taught different books of the Bible. I've taught missions. I mean, you know, I'm not against Bible college. But sometimes we send them off to Bible colleges, and then the Bible colleges take over the role of a local church. No, it's God that enables you. It's God that looks at you and counted me faithful. There's got to be some faithfulness in it. It's not like I'm going to try it, and if I don't like it, I'm just going to quit it. No, it's a calling. That's what it is. Paul says, I serve an apostle of who? Of Jesus Christ. Not of mama. Not of daddy. No, not being called because the preacher says, I think you'd make a good preacher. Sometimes we can put pressure on some young men. Boy, God's got his hand on you. You let God do the enabling. You let God be putting them in the ministry. You let God do that work. God called Abraham out of the Ur of the Chaldees. He said, get thee out of thy country. He was called. And from thy kindred and from thy father's house unto a land that I will show thee. I say there is that calling. He sent Moses. Exodus 3:10, come now therefore, and I will send thee unto Pharaoh, that thou mayest bring forth my people, the children of Israel, out of Egypt. God sent Moses, just as God sent Paul, even Gideon. And the Lord looked upon him and says, go in thy might, and thou shalt save Israel from the hand of the Midianites. Have not I sent thee? We need to get back to God doing it. I mean, we pray. We should be praying the Lord's great prayer request, should we not? I don't hear it much. As a matter of fact, I don't know of the last place I've been in the prayer meeting that we say, well, we got to pray for the Lord's prayer request. I did that the other day. I says, remember Matthew 9:38? They looked at me funny. I mean, it puzzled them. It's Matthew 9:38. Pray ye therefore, the Lord of the harvest, that he will send forth laborers into his harvest. When's the last time, really, you have prayed that? When have you asked God to, you know, if he's going to send them, guess what he's going to do? He's going to call them. We ever wonder why our front pews are not full of young preachers? You might want to evaluate in the last time you asked God to give you some young preachers that he's calling and willing to send out into the harvest, give them laborers into the harvest. And Isaiah 6:8. Also, I heard the voice of the Lord saying, whom shall I send and whom will go for us? Then said I, here am I, send me. Boy, we need to be like Isaiah, don't we? If God is calling you, here am I. Send me. Well, I'm out of time. I got to go. God bless you is my prayer.

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1: With SRN News, I'm John Scott. House Republicans adopt a $95 billion spending package for the Iran war and President Donald Trump's other priorities. Bernie Bennett with the report.
2: House Republicans were divided over the plan, with conservatives wary because there are no offsetting budget cuts. But Speaker Mike Johnson plunged ahead, viewing the go-it-alone process as the best chance to usher President Donald Trump's priorities through the split Congress, despite skepticism in the Senate. The vote tally was 216 to 214, with two Republicans and one independent joining Democrats in opposition. Democrats argue the money should be spent at home, particularly on efforts to lower costs for Americans. Bernie Bennett in Washington.
1: Applications for jobless benefits tumbled to the lowest level in decades last week, as layoffs remain historically low despite global economic uncertainty. The number of Americans applying for unemployment benefits for the week ending July 18th dropped by 22,000 to 187,000, according to the Labor Department. Liberal New Jersey Governor Mike Sherrill admits more than 6,000 non-U.S. citizens are on state voter rolls. She says they were incorrectly registered when they applied for a driver's license. The Democrat governor claims 400 of them ended up voting in elections. President Trump says this episode underscores the need to pass the Save America Act, which requires voter ID and proof of citizenship.
3: President Trump is calling on Senate Republicans to take up a major rules change as he pushes for the SAVE Act.
4: What they should do? Very simple. A lot of you don't know about filibuster. They should terminate the filibuster and approve everything. Because the Democrats are going to do it. The Democrats are going to terminate the filibuster as soon as they have a chance.
3: The White House says election integrity remains a top priority for the administration. Willie Nelson, Washington.
1: Stocks are lower, the Dow dropping 480 points. 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
6: Here's your forecast on WZYN, the old ship of Zion. For Valdosta, very humid, mid-90s, and our heat index about 105 for the rest of today should be sunny. More heat and humidity and sunny on Friday. Around Forsyth, we'll be at about 90 for the afternoon high, the heat index about 100 and sunny. Rain on Friday. I'm meteorologist Steve Hamilton on WZYN and online at WZYN.org.
7: Hey folks, and happy Thursday. You're listening to WZYN, and this is the Midday Jubilee. I'm James. I'll be your host for the hour. I hope you'll sit back and relax. We've got a wonderful show, a great lineup. The York family, the Avery family, Andrew and Mary Beth Jones, and more. Speaking of the York family, they're going to start us off. The half hasn't been told.

And that was The Half Hasn't Been Told by the York Family. And I mentioned that we've got a lot of great music coming up. Of course, we have the Shepherd's Pulpit coming up at the bottom of the hour. But I want to say a special thank you to Miss Marley Futch for being our platinum member for this half of the show. Thank you from the bottom of my heart. I want to invite you to go to Facebook, check out the Midday Jubilee, and if you haven't already, start following that page. But if you've got a song request, please reach out to me, and we'll put that on the air here very soon. Now, in addition to that announcement, in addition to the announcement of our platinum member, I want to say again, welcome to those that are listening in Forsyth, Georgia. Thank you so much for being a part of the show. We're going to harken back to the Avery family on Tuesday night, I believe, of the Jubilee. This is Loaded On.

That was Greater Vision for All He's Done. If you noticed, I put a song after Lodabar. I did that by design, because if I'm not careful, I get to recollecting that evening, that week that I was able to be there at the Jubilee, and I'll get beside myself. So I'm not going to do that. I'm going to be strong today. Hey, listen, if you can, make plans to be at the Jubilee. I'll give you those dates here in just a couple minutes, maybe after this next song, which will be by Andrew and Mary Beth Jones. Wonderful song. I love that we have the ability to go from church music to the more professional side, back to church music, and it seems to go seamlessly, and this is one of those. These are church singers, and they're singing "He Will Hold Me Fast," Andrew and Mary Beth Jones.

Andrew and Mary Beth Jones, He Will Hold Me Fast. I told you that I would give you the dates for the 2027 Jubilee at Bemis Road, Saturday night, March the 13th. We'll kick it off. We have a lot of singing on that Saturday, and then it will go through the 19th, which is the following Friday. And they're still working on the lineup. We know a few of the folks that are going to be there, a few of the preachers, but I will let Brother Atchison make all those announcements. But if you have not made plans to come, maybe get you a hotel or something, Airbnb, I don't know how to say it, VRBO or Verbo or whatever it's called, you check that out. It'll be a Bemis Road Baptist Church there in Valdosta. Believe it or not, it'll be on Bemis Road. Hope you got that. Anyway, we're going to get out of here for this half of the show, but I want to remind you that Brother Justin Atchison, which is the pastor of Bemis Road Baptist Church, will be preaching here in just a matter of minutes on the Shepherd's Pulpit. And we're going to play the Down East Boys, a new song to me. Maybe you've heard it. I haven't until just now. But it's a story that began at the cross. To start us off in our next segment of the show will be Sound Doctrine, one of my favorites by them, Partaker.

0: Hello, friends, and thank you for joining us on the Shepherd's Pulpit. We are grateful to God that you are listening today. We pray as you listen to this daily Bible broadcast that God will strengthen you with His power in the inner man. So let's join the teaching and preaching from the Shepherd's Pulpit. And now, Pastor Justin.
1: The circle of the beloved keeps me safer from falling. It doesn't make me exempt from falling, but it makes me safer. Does that make sense to anybody? The closer I am, and when that moment comes when it could get easy to slip and fall from my steadfastness, if we're closer to one another, I believe somebody might yank a chain in me and say, "What you doing?" I hope some men, if I started doing something in this church that was halfway sideways and made some move that was against our heritage, I'd hope you'd yank a chain in me and say, "Hold up here, boy, would you do that?" What if somebody started quoting the New King James and I didn't catch it? Would you yank a chain in me and say, "You better check that guy out"? I was in a church, where am I going? I was in a church 6 months ago and they started quoting the wrong Bible. And I recognized it. It was a missionary. And I said, "I know better than that right there." And I had a delicate conversation. It wasn't my church, and I made it right. And that pastor made it right. That's none of your business. I know better than that church doing that. Would you do the same thing? When you see somebody start falling away, would you make it right? Would you do it? If you saw a brother, man, he hadn't been in church in 2 weeks. Well, I'm sure the pastor's called him. Well, I'm sure I should call him. But what about you? What if Paul Jr. didn't come to church and his parents moved away and Paul Jr.'s still here? I'm just using a scenario. You good with that, brother? And Paul Jr. was gone and Paul Jr. been here all the time and he's been out of church for 2 weeks. Who would pick up the phone call and make sure that he wasn't falling in the snare of the evil one? We love Paul Jr., amen? We won't want to see him fall. He can be used the Lord. What if Justin fell away and he didn't hear or see from him? Who would try to get a hold of him to bring him back? What if Alexia right here that just joined the church and she's gone for a little while and they're gone for a little while? Who would do it? The pastor would. Yeah, I should, but what about us? Amen, church? Yeah, we don't want to see people fall to the snare of the evil one, to fall to that. It happens just that quick. I've seen it happen in ministry, Brother Hinkle, 2 weeks, and they're gone. What happened to so-and-so? 2 weeks, gone. And I tell you what, and when I don't make a quick enough call and I don't reach out to him quick enough and that happens, I feel a lot of guilt about it. What, brother? You shouldn't beat yourself up. It's real, brother. I don't care what you're talking about. I feel responsible for something like that. You understand that? Because I don't want to see people fall into condemnation. And none of us are above it, are we? I want to give you a verse and I'll be done. It's in Ecclesiastes chapter 4 and verse 10. To finish well, we have one another to hold. We hold each other accountable. We hold each other up. We encourage one another. That's what we're here for. That's what we do. And when we all do that together, it's simple. Ecclesiastes 4. Oh my, what a great verse this is. Let's start up in verse 8. There is one alone and there is not a second. Yea, he hath neither child nor brother, yet there is no end of all his labor, neither is his eye satisfied with riches, neither saith he, "For whom do I labor and bereave my soul of good? This is also vanity, yea, it is sore travail." Here it is. Two are better than one, because they have a good reward for their labor. For if they, what's that word? Fall. That's what we've been talking about. If they fall from their own steadfastness, if they fall, the one will lift up his fella. But woe to him that is alone. I want to tell you, woe to you if you're trying to do this thing by yourself. Woe to you if you don't want any friends. Woe to you if you don't want somebody standing next to you and you're the Lone Ranger. Woe to you. Because when you fall, what's the Bible say? You're going to be alone when you fall, for he hath not another to help him up. That's why this place right here, for Justin, for Paul, for you young people, but for all of us, is beloved. Because I believe with all my heart, when we fall, I hope that we'll pick each other up. Would we do that for one another? Yes, that's what the church is. Brother Buddy's been here since Noah's been here. Brother Buddy, you haven't had all easy days, have you? But you can testify to the fact that these people are beloved, because when you've had your lowest moments, they've been there to pick you up. A friend loveth at all times. All times. All times. I'm saying, let's finish well and be growing. And then verse 18, you don't even have to even turn there. Be glory. The chapter ends with the glory of God. I'm just saying this and I'm done. I'm quitting. I'm shutting up. God is glorified when we live that way, trying to finish well and always growing, always helping each other out. We end with the glory of God. Nobody in here wants anybody to fall, slip, make a mistake. But we want to see everybody succeed. And on a night like this, we want to say to Paul and we want to say to Justin, we have your best interest in mind. We want to see you go forward for the glory of God. We want to see you live for Jesus. We want you to be holy unto the Lord, all is. And we want you to serve the Lord the rest of your life. And we like to think that we'll help you do it any way we can. But that goes not for just these two. That goes for anybody. We want to hold each other's hands up. Make sure that we don't fall, right? That's what we want. Why is the pastor call? Well, I love you. If you're out. I mean, I like people being in church, yeah. But that's not the reason. I call you because it just takes a few Sundays and then they're gone completely. Nowhere to be found that quick. We want the best for you. We don't want to see you fall into the condemnation of the devil. So every head bowed, every eye closed. Let's stand together. Say, Brother Justin, I've come too far. I want to finish well as you stand. I'm just through the first quarter of life. Maybe I'm through the second quarter of life. Maybe I'm through the third quarter of life. You say, Brother Justin, I'm in the fourth quarter. I'm in overtime. Some of y'all, I'm not trying to be funny. Some of y'all are in overtime. Some of you are in the last quarter. You've already had your space of years. Say, Brother Justin, I want to finish strong. Well, you heard the message tonight. Be mindful of the Word of God. Be growing. Treat others as beloved. And there'll be glory in your life, and you can finish strong. Maybe there's a young person in here who said, I've just got going. I just got started. But I want to do my best for Jesus. I want to finish well. I can't believe, let me be honest with you, I can't believe where my life is going. I'm almost 40. What happened? I can't believe it. I've got a youngin that's got 3 more years of high school left. It goes by awful quick, doesn't it? Let's take every opportunity to just make sure if today's our last day, we're finishing well.
2: 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Until the next Shepherd's Pulpit broadcast, may the Lord bless you and keep you in His will.

That was Sound Doctrine, Partakers of the Benefit. Welcome back to the Midday Jubilee. This is James Burke, and we're having a good time here today. We've heard from the Joneses, Andrew and Mary Beth Jones, Down East Boys, Greater Vision, the Avery family, and the York family. This segment, we'll hear from the Tribute Quartet. They are coming up next. The Ball Brothers, the Perrys, and then the Waymakers, as usual, will close us out. And you may have heard a couple changes. The way I open the show, steering away from the whole Hello World, just for a, I guess you would say, a normal opening. But we may make some other changes here or there. We'll just have to see. Right now is the Tribute Quartet, Better Farther On. It's going to be better, folks.

That was the Ball Brothers, I Shall Know Him. I want to say thank you to Miss Kristen Terhune and Tommy Turner for being gold members for the day. Coming up next is the Perrys, But I Met a Nazarene. We're about to end the show, so don't go anywhere.

Well, thank you so much for being a part of the show today and for letting me be a part of your day right here on WZYN 810 AM in Valdosta, Lake Park, and Hayhira, as well as up at WBIB in Forsyth, Georgia. Man, it sure has been good to be with you. I hope you've had a good lunch. Hope you've had a good break for the day, or maybe you're working right through it. Thank you for pressing play. Thank you. Well, you hear the music. I want to remind you, go to Facebook, check us out, the Midday Jubilee, and request a song. Tell us what you think. Maybe make some corrections if I've made some mistakes. That'll be just fine. But come back and be with me tomorrow. Tomorrow we're going to get ready for church. We'll see you then. This is James signing off from the Midday Jubilee.

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2: When you speak unkindly to someone, when you say, shut up, that grieves not only your wife, that grieves God. Now the devil's going, all right, he's given me place here. Let's see if we can make this anger worse and worse. Maybe if that father's angry enough, that child will never get saved, because when he hears the word Heavenly Father, he won't want to have a Heavenly Father if that father's angry enough all the time.
1: God has designed us to be relational beings who desire true friendship. But in today's society, people seem to be moving farther and farther apart from personal connections. So how can we bridge the gap? 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Welcome to Daily in the Word. 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In our series, One Another, we will discover peaceful truths from the New Testament and learn about God's divine plan for cultivating healthy, godly relationships. And now, here's Dr. Paul Chappell with part two of a message called Kind One Another.
2: The longer that you sleep on your wrath, the more you are going to hurt your testimony, because you will develop a bitter spirit, a cankered outlook. Now, let's just be real practical. Now, if you have let the sun go down on your wrath and you're ticked, and you could be ticked about just about anything, right? People can get ticked about, you know, new laws that have been passed and the way that your husband spoke to you and the way that somebody treated you 20 years ago. And I mean, the list goes on and on. So you just pick what you want to be ticked about. And you're ticked and you're upset. And now you're going to go to work and you're going to go to work with, and you've been going there for the last several weeks and you're ticked about work. And you're talking about it too, you know? And you're talking about your boss and you're talking about the equipment that never works and you're talking about how you haven't had a raise, and even though you're a Christian, you've been letting the sun go down upon your wrath, and unfortunately, even some Christians say some words in the midst of that anger. The problem is, because you've been letting the sun go down upon your wrath, you can't go to that guy that you cussed in front of the other day and say, hey, want to come hear about Jesus? And some of you might need to go to work tomorrow morning and say, I need to apologize to you for my attitude lately. Just a thought, all right? That wasn't in the notes. That's free just for some of you this morning. Let not the sun go down upon your wrath. There you go. All right. Look at the Bible here, Hebrews 12:15. Look in your notes, Hebrews 12:15. It says, looking diligently. In other words, God says, don't take this type of thing and with just a grain of salt. Look diligently, lest any man fail of the grace of God. God's grace will not fail you, but you could fail it. Notice this. Lest any root of bitterness springing up trouble you, and thereby many be defiled. So if you're mad at your spouse, if you're mad at another person, it could be someone from way back, and that's just in you and on you, and this, now you become bitter about it. The Bible says it will defile you. It's all you'll think about. It will change your paradigm. You will hate women. You will hate men. You will hate this. You will hate that. And suddenly that bitterness has built up, and it's eating at you constantly. Harry Emerson Fosdick said, bitterness imprisons life. Love releases it. Bitterness paralyzes life. Love empowers it. Bitterness sours life. Love sweetens it. Bitterness sickens life. Love heals it. Bitterness blinds life. Love anoints its eyes. And what some of us need this morning is the anointing of our eyes and the cleansing of our heart. And we need to lay aside some hurt and some bitterness, because otherwise our testimony will be corrupted by the anger and we'll never be able to show forth the kindness of God. There was a couple that was celebrating their 50th wedding anniversary, and everyone was amazed. And there was a young couple that was there. They were newly married, and they were just kind of asking some questions. They were so encouraged by what they had seen. And they asked the man, how did you do this? And he said, oh, it's easy. He said, we never go to sleep angry with one another. They were very impressed until the wife said, and the longest we've ever had to stay awake is a whole week. Now, hopefully it doesn't take that long to get it patched up. But wise is the couple that doesn't just go to sleep after a major fight. Wise is the couple that doesn't just stay angry day after day and week after week and month after month. Your testimony will be diminished. And you know what happens when that anger is in your heart? Now you're giving place to the devil. Now he's like, yes. He's mad at his wife. He is a great candidate for infidelity. She's mad at her husband. That's a great candidate for gossip on the internet. They're mad at the boss. Oh, I can ruin the testimony of Jesus at that workplace. Say, oh, pastor, you're just kind of, you know, getting a little carried away. No, no, no. Look what the Bible says. Look at verse 27. Neither give place to the devil. Would you say that with me, please? Neither. Now, the devil is real, and he hates the cause of Christ. And he wants you to give him just enough room to ruin the testimony of God. And when you have anger in your heart, it's like saying, come on in, devil, ruin our family, make things worse for our family. Come on in and have your way. And I'm saying to you this morning, don't give place to the devil. Don't give him a place of advantage. Notice what it says there in 2 Corinthians 2 and 10. To whom ye forgive anything, I forgive also. For if I forgive anything, to whom I forgave it for your sakes, forgave it I in the person of Christ. Notice this phrase now. Lest Satan should get an advantage of us, for we are not ignorant of his devices. Now, folks, I want to tell you, when it comes to this spiritual warfare, you don't want to give Satan an advantage. You don't want to let Satan have an upper hand. And you cannot go into a battle with your arm behind your back. You've got to have all of your resources. And when you are angry at someone, when you are bitter over a situation, the devil's going to take advantage of you in that situation. And Paul said, I've learned how to forgive because I don't want Satan to take advantage of me in that way. And so there is a conflict with kindness, and it's called anger. And there might be someone here this morning, before we go any further, you need to repent of an angry spirit. You need to recognize that that anger is hurting your children, and every time you raise your voice at them, there's something within them that senses that perhaps that you don't even care for them. I recognize sometimes we'll raise our voice and call someone to dinner, but I'm talking about in a demeaning fashion. There may be someone here that needs to repent of anger. Now notice secondly this morning, not only the conflict with kindness, but notice secondly the communication of kindness. So how does kindness work? How does it look in our everyday life? Well, look at verse 29. It says, let no corrupt communication proceed out of your mouth, but that which is good to the use of edifying, that it may minister grace unto the hearers. Now, kindness is not corrupt. Let no corrupt communication. Now, anger is corrupt, right? Anger's going to say, you fool, you stupid, I'm going to call my attorney. That's what anger says. Even though we don't have an attorney to call, but it sounds good when we say that. Anger speaks that which is corrupt. And it's interesting, the word there means putrefying. Anger just putrefies. Let no corrupt communication proceed out of your mouth. No married couple should talk about getting a divorce. No husband should demean his wife's appearance. But sometimes things are said that are cruel and harmful. The Bible says, let no corrupt communication proceed out of your mouth. But notice it, but that which is good to the use of edifying. Edifying. The word edify means to build up. It means to strengthen. Now, everyone here needs to be strengthened. Every wife sometimes appreciates hearing, thanks for all you do. Every husband appreciates hearing things like, thanks for the hard work, and thanks for the way you spoke to our daughter there. That was a blessing. And thanks for only wearing that dirty shirt 6 days instead of 7 days in a row. That was such a blessing. Everybody needs a kind word. Some of you might be like me. You can walk into a room, you can see a light that's out, a chair that needs to be fixed, you can see all the things that need to be fixed. But you know what we need God's help to do is to see the good things that God is doing. If you want to help someone reach their fullest potential, catch them doing something right. And go to your child and say, "That was so nice how you helped with the dishes. That was such a blessing how you went straight to your homework. That was awesome how you had such a good attitude out there on the field." You're edifying them. Somebody at your work needs to be edified tomorrow. In fact, if you were to say to them on Monday morning, "Boy, you're always in a good mood on Mondays. That's wonderful." Edify that which is good to the use of edifying. You know what your wife needs? She needs to be edified. You know what your husband needs? You know what your children need? You know what we need in the church house? Look at, there's enough people tearing each other down. My goodness. There's enough people constantly yelling and screaming and slandering, taking people that have tremendous reputations and ripping them apart. That's what the world does.

should be edifying. And notice in verse 29 what it says, something wonderful here. Let no corrupt communication proceed out of your mouth, but that which is good to the use of edifying, watch this, that it may minister grace unto the hearers. Would you say that last part with me? Ready to begin. That it may. Not bad, but let's try it one more time, a little louder. Ready to begin. That it may minister. So God says to all of us, I want you to be in the ministry. It's not just the pastor. I want all of you to minister grace to the hearers. I want you to give grace, which is sweetness, which is forgiveness, which is an edification. I want you to minister grace to the hearers. I want you to go out and encourage others. Now, proud people cannot minister grace, but humble people, kind people, can minister grace to the hearer. And we do that with gracious words. How about that today? Some of us could make this decision. I'm going to be a minister of grace this week. I'm going to be gracious. I'm going to be kind this week. Now, God is very clear in calling us to be gracious, not to be grieving. In fact, not to be grievous, but notice in verse 30, grieve not the Holy Spirit of God, whereby you are sealed unto the day of redemption. By the way, how many of you are thankful that when you get saved, the Holy Spirit seals us until the day of redemption? No one can take your salvation away. You can't lose your salvation. That's what the Holy Spirit does. But God says, grieve not the Holy Spirit. In other words, listen, when you speak unkindly to someone, when you say, ah, shut up, and you say some bad words, that grieves not only your wife, listen to me, that grieves God. Now the devil's going, all right. He's given me place here. Let's see if we can make this anger worse and worse. Maybe we can bring it all the way to a separation. Maybe we can make it so their children are afraid of ever having a relationship someday. Maybe if that father's angry enough, that child will never get saved, because when he hears the word heavenly father, he won't want to have a heavenly father if that father's angry enough all the time. The devil just loves it when there's anger in the home. But you know what it says? The Bible says that it grieves God. When we're angry, when we're saying wicked things, it grieves the Holy Spirit. By the way, how many of you believe the Holy Spirit is the third person of the Trinity? Father, Son, and Holy Spirit, the third person of the Trinity. And as a person, he has the attributes of deity. He can sense and he can feel. And listen to me, he can be grieved. How many married men are here? Raise your hands. If you've never grieved your wife, then leave your hand up. Most men have grieved their wife. She is a person. She has feelings. The Holy Spirit can be grieved. And God says, don't grieve the Spirit. That's not edifying. Don't grieve the Spirit. Here we see the conflict with kindness. That's anger. Here we see the communication of kindness. That's when we are ministers of grace. But notice, thirdly this morning, and finally, the characteristics of kindness. Now, if you believe this world could use a little more kindness, say amen. Amen. And look at, you say, well, have you seen on the news how those people in the Senate are treating each other, and they're screaming and jumping up and being carried out, and they're so unkind? Wait a minute. All that tells me is they need Jesus. Because without the Holy Spirit, we can't bear the fruit of the Spirit. But what concerns us more than how the unsaved in Washington or Sacramento are, how are we doing in the church? Because Jesus said, they're going to know that you're my disciples by your love. Jesus said, they're going to know you're Christians because you're different than that other crowd. See, if you're just another angry, ranting, cussing guy at work, how's anyone going to want your Jesus? So what does it look like when we wear this kindness? Well, look at it here as we come to the close this morning, and look at this verse number 32. It says, and be ye kind one to another, tender-hearted. Now, the word kind means this: virtuous, benevolent, mild instead of harsh. So kindness, first of all, is gentle.
It is

0: gentle. It suffereth long. Love suffers long and is kind. It is to nurture. Titus 3 and 2, to speak evil of no man, to be no brawlers, but gentle. God calls upon his men to be gentle. 1 Peter 3 and 8, finally be all of one mind, having compassion one of another. Now, William Ward said it this way: flatter me, and I may not believe you. Criticize me, and I may not like you. Ignore me, and I may not forgive you. Encourage me, and I will not forget you. How many little children on your street just need someone to encourage them? How many little children in your home need that? How many just need the gentle, nurturing encouragement of someone more godly than themselves? Someone that can simply breathe encouragement into their life. Kindness is gentle. Kindness is encouraging. You know, I talked to some missionaries last week, and they said, you know, Brother Chappell, we feel a little embarrassed. We don't have as many saved as some of those over in the Philippines, and we're giving out 100, 200 tracts a week. We're trying, and you know what? I was just glad to be able to tell them, listen, you've done more than 99.9% of the church. You've left America. You've gone to a foreign country. You've gone to Romania, where they make $660 a month. And you're living here, and you're telling them about Jesus, and I just want to encourage you. You're doing great. Don't give up. Keep up the good work. Hey, everybody needs to be edified in their lifetime. Kindness is gentle, and kindness is compassionate. Notice what it says there. Be kind one to another, tenderhearted, having strong sympathy. You know, I think a lot of us, if we're not careful, we can get irritated at people. You know, people that are up and down, people that are that don't dress right, they don't live right, they junk up their front yard right in your neighborhood. But you know, sometimes what we forget, that cranky guy at work, maybe he's having a real difficult marriage right now. That lady that just didn't seem very friendly may have just had the diagnosis she didn't want. Those kids that are so unruly, maybe they've had three or four dads and they don't even know who their dad is. Maybe somebody needs to be God's instrument of kindness to them. You see, the Bible says that kind people are compassionate. Matthew 18, 27, then the Lord of that servant was moved with compassion and loosed him and forgave the debt. Hebrews 10, 34, for ye had compassion of me in my bonds and took joyfully the spoiling of your goods. In other words, they were willing to give because they had a kind and compassionate heart. You see, kindness is gentle, but kindness is compassionate. And oh, how we need to have a revival of this in our lives and in our churches. Kindness that gently helps. Kindness that compassionately meets the needs of others. Oh, listen, today, there's a conflict with kindness going on in America, and it's called anger. And there's an anger-raging society, but the Holy Spirit can make the difference. We can communicate in kindness. We can be ministers of grace. We can say the right thing at the right time, and we can show forth the sympathy that God has called us to show forth. And here it is. You say, Pastor, it's so simple. Yes, it is. Be kind one to another. How are you doing? Is yours the office that no one wants to walk by? Are you the guy that everyone's afraid of? How's it going at home? Be ye kind one to another. The kindest person that ever walked on this earth is named Jesus Christ. He was wounded for our transgressions. He came unto his own, and his own received him not. He touched blind Bartimaeus and made him whole so that he could see. He went to another that was struggling to get into the water for healing, and with the spoken word, he was healed. On a day when 5,000 needed food and they were restless, Jesus took the loaves and the bread, and with kindness, he fed the entire crowd. And yet Jesus Christ, the kindest man that ever lived, as the God-man came to this earth. But God commendeth his love toward us in that while we were yet sinners, Christ died for us. For God so loved the world that he gave his only begotten Son, that whosoever believeth in him should not perish, but have everlasting life. What kindness, what love he has bestowed upon us. And if you're here this morning and you've never received of the kindness and the love of Jesus Christ, and you do not know what it means to be forgiven by this kind Savior, and you do not know what it means to have the hope of an eternal home in heaven because of this kind and wonderful Savior, then I would encourage you this morning to receive Jesus Christ and know what it means to have your sins washed away by blood that was spilt in kindness and in love. He was sacrificial towards us. And if you have received Christ as your Savior, then you know how kind he is. And you know how generous he is. And you know how edifying he is and how loving. And Jesus says to us, as the Father hath sent me, even so send I you. He says, I want you to take this message, this love, this kindness, and I want you to be different in this world. And let the world scream and curse and throw chairs through the windows at Starbucks. But you, they're going to know you're my disciples by your love and by your kindness one for another. So how about this week we stop hoping that someone is kind to us? And we stop hoping that someone becomes our friend. And how about we walk out those doors and say, Lord, make me a blessing to someone today. Help me to be an extension of you and your kindness and your love. Whether that's buying someone's meal, whether that's inviting a friend at school to have some time of fun with you, whether that's being an encouraging word at work, every one of us can hear this admonition, be ye kind one to another. Billy Sunday once said, try being kind to your wife, even if it does scare her at first. How would some homes change if some children here were kind to their parents? If husbands and wives were kind one to another? I know it's simple. Be ye kind one to another.
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Next, we've got a Southern Gospel Bluegrass favorite by Last Hour Bluegrass, He Guides My Way. Valdosta, Lake Park, Hey Hira, WZYN.

0: a senior citizen center discriminated against Christians. Stay tuned.
1: Today's legal case is from the files of the Christian Law Association. Here's attorney David Gibbs, Jr.
0: Eloise lived in a lovely senior center in the state of Texas. She enjoyed the company of several other Christians, and they met together for Bible studies and other Christian activities. When she approached the staff at the senior center about placing their Bible study on the calendar for it, she was told it could not be done. Eloise contacted us at the Christian Law Association. Our attorneys explained that if some groups could advertise on their calendar, then all of the groups must be allowed, including her Bible study. Armed with this information, she was able to receive fair treatment. We defend at the Christian Law Association the Christian's liberty in all cases, large and small. Eloise had every right to be treated fairly. Her faith could not be discriminated against, and it was a blessing for them to have their Bible study and Christian activities on the calendar of this lovely senior center.
1: Our free newsletter addresses lots of issues, like the ones we've been discussing today. It's an invaluable tool. 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

I thank the Lord for old time religion. Thank the Lord for preaching that exhorts, singing that uplifts. Amen. There is something about music you can't get unless it's spirit-filled music. You go some kind of contemporary Christian music and you just don't get the spirit of the Lord. It's not there. You can say what you want, but you're wrong. Amen. It is not there. You can go with some kind of highbrow, some kind of, Brother Tony Hudson isn't here. That's what I was looking for, round mouth music. But the Spirit of the Lord is not there. But there are some old songs that God just seems to touch. Amen. This is one I like. Put us in B flat.

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2: With SRN News, I'm Bob Agnew in Washington. The U.S. military continues to pummel Iran. Here's correspondent Laura Winters.
3: A 12th consecutive night of crushing strikes in Iran. The U.S. military looking to degrade Iran's ability to shoot at ships in the Strait of Hormuz. President Trump saying on his Truth Social page, from this point forward, anytime the Islamic Republic of Iran shoots at a ship in the Strait of Hormuz, whether it be by missile, rocket, drone, or any other device or weapons, the United States will bomb and destroy one bridge or power plant, including those located next to or in the capital city of Tehran. Laura Winters reporting.
2: The next major government-wide funding deadline will be September 30th, marking the end of the fiscal year. And responding to a question from Town Hall at the A press conference, Secretary Caroline Leavitt, meanwhile, told reporters just minutes ago she suspects Democrats will threaten another government shutdown.
4: Well, the White House's stance is that the government needs to be funded. This president and Republicans on Capitol Hill from both chambers, as you just mentioned, the House and the Senate Republicans want to keep the government open.
2: Congress is supposed to pass a 12 annual appropriations bills to fund the government for fiscal year 2027 before September 30th. The challenge is that lawmakers are heading toward the August recess with substantial work still incomplete. Also at SRNnews.com, Google parent Alphabet is taking a hit on Wall Street despite reporting huge profits, the market reacting negatively because Alphabet is spending an enormous amount of money on AI infrastructure. That's causing cash flow concerns and raising questions about whether the investments will earn an adequate return. Here are the numbers right now on Wall Street as the struggle continues. The Dow Jones Industrial Average off by just about 815 points at this hour, make that 515. The NASDAQ down by 660. This is SRN News.
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5: Here's your forecast on WZYN, the old ship of Zion. For Valdosta, very humid, mid-90s, and our heat index about 105 for the rest of today should be sunny. More heat and humidity and sunny on Friday. Around Forsyth, we'll be at about 90 for the afternoon high, the heat index about 100 and sunny. Rain on Friday. I'm meteorologist Steve Hamilton on WZYN and online at WZYN.org.

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1: Tonight, go to Micah chapter number 6, Micah chapter number 6, and when you find that, you can find 1 Samuel chapter number 30. Micah chapter 6, in one hand, we'll read our text verse there, and then we'll go to where we'll be preaching from tonight, which we'll be preaching out of several different passages, but we'll start from Micah 6 and then 1 Samuel chapter 30. Micah chapter number 6, 1 Samuel chapter number 30. If this series that we've been doing on some things that you must do doesn't do anything else for you, at least it'll help you locate some of the minor prophet books in the Old Testament. Amen. Micah chapter number 6. We've been examining for several services now on Sunday nights and Thursday nights on the thought, some things that you must do. Not just putting all the onus on God to do everything, but things that God requires out of His people that we are supposed to do. Now we'll make this disclaimer of a statement. All of these things that I've been preaching about up to this point, Acts chapter 2, save yourselves and then keep yourselves, and all these things we've been looking at, can I say that examine yourselves and all these things, can I say you still have to have the help of the Lord to do these things correctly? You still need the Lord's help. I'm not saying you don't. The Lord will lend you His help, but He wants to see some effort on your part as well. The Bible said in Micah chapter 6, verse number 8, this has been our springboard text, where the Scripture said, He hath showed thee, O man, what is good. And what doth the Lord require of thee? But to do justly, and to love mercy, and to walk humbly with thy God. The prophet Micah said that God requires some things out of His people. So we've been looking at these things throughout the whole of Scripture, and we'll make our way to the New Testament to find more of them, but I'd like to start tonight in 1 Samuel chapter 30. 1 Samuel in chapter number 30 tonight, we'll begin reading in verse number 1, and we'll read the first 6 verses of the chapter. 1 Samuel chapter 30, in verse number 1, David has, at this point in his life, he's the exiled king, if you will. Although already anointed to be king, back in 1 Samuel chapter 16, he is now running from Saul. And even though he has been anointed to fulfill the office of king, at this point, God has not granted him the throne. Saul is still on the throne. So David has been hiding out in the land of the Philistines. Chapter 30, verse 1, the Bible said, And it came to pass, when David and his men were come to Ziklag on the third day, that the Amalekites had invaded the south, and Ziklag, and smitten Ziklag, and burned it with fire, and had taken the women captives that were therein. They slew not any, either great or small, but carried them away, and went on their way. So David and his men came to the city, and behold, it was burned with fire. And their wives and their sons and their daughters were taken captives. Then David and the people that were with him lifted up their voice and wept until they had no more power to weep.

sheep. And David's two wives were taken captives, Ahinoam the Jezreelitess, and Abigail the wife of Nabal the Carmelite. Verse 6 tonight, our text, and David was greatly distressed, for the people spake of stoning him, because the soul of all the people was grieved, every man, for his sons and for his daughters. Notice the last part of the text. But David encouraged himself in the Lord his God. So tonight, dealing with some things that you must do, I would like to deal with the thought of encourage yourselves. Encourage yourselves. One of my favorite chapters in all the Word of God, 1 Samuel chapter 30. I can't tell you how many times I've preached out of this chapter. You know my favorite book is 1 Samuel. And 1 Samuel chapter 30 is one of my favorite chapters in the entire book. There's just so much good devotional application preaching that we find in this chapter. But I would say not only is this one of my favorite chapters in my favorite book, but this is one of my favorite verses in this chapter because it has one of my favorite statements in it. It is this statement that the Bible says that David encourages himself in the Lord his God. Now listen to me tonight. David didn't need anyone to pump him up. David didn't need anyone to prime him up. David didn't need anyone to pick him up. David didn't need anyone to pep him up. David didn't need a revival service to help encourage him. David didn't need the pastor to come along and try and jack him up. David didn't have to have six songs to be sung by the choir before he finally got happy in the Lord. David didn't have to have the worship leader get up and try and say, all right, come on now, let's get going, let's sing, let's give God the glory. We don't find where he had to have a 45-minute sermon to finally start encouraging himself. As a matter of fact, what we find is there was a whole lot of trouble in David's life at this point, and in the midst of all of his trouble, he just starts praising God anyways and getting encouraged in the Lord. Now listen to me tonight. I just say this at the onset. Too many of us require way too much prodding to get encouraged in the Lord. Too many of us, it takes way too much pushing, poking, prodding before we are finally to the place where we are encouraged in the Lord our God. Can I say, when you get up in the morning, you are to take courage that God has given you another day. You hear me this morning? The Bible said every morning his mercies are new this morning. You ought not to have a whole bunch of pumping and priming to finally get you to the place where I feel encouraged. Brother, if you're a child of God, saved by the grace of God, got the book of God in your hand, got the Spirit of God living on the inside, you're the church of the living God, brother, you ought to be able to every once in a while, without any help from anybody, encourage yourself in the Lord. We're gonna get to this part at the end of the message. I'm all for encouraging one another. We're gonna get to that part. I believe that's part of encouraging yourself in the Lord. But listen to me. You ought not to have somebody text you before you feel encouraged. You ought not to have somebody give you a phone call before you feel encouraged. You ought not to have somebody else come along and pat you on your little spiritual tail and try and pat you on your little shoulder before you feel encouraged. Brother, you're a saint, heaven-bound with a hammer down, heaven-bound and hell-proof. You ought to have something to be encouraged about on your own from time to time. Amen. We find that David, now we're going to go to the New Testament and show you how to encourage yourself in the Lord in a minute, but let me just say several things just by way of introduction real quick. We find that David encouraged himself in spite of his crisis. In spite of his crisis. Y'all, David's not encouraging himself, Brother John Glenn, in the midst of a real good day in his life. It's a bad day in David's life. David, Brother Randall, comes home and the gates are burned with fire. The house is burned down. The wives are gone. Their children are gone. Their stuff has been taken. I mean, brother, it is a major crisis in the life of David. And yet right in the middle of one of the greatest crises in David's life, we find he gets encouraged in the Lord anyway.
praise. Not like that. I want you to hear me now. You say, how is it possible for David to be in a crisis and still be encouraged? Listen to me. Because David's courage did not come from his wives. And David's courage did not come from the four walls of his house. And David's courage did not come from the money that he had stashed away in his mattress. And David's courage did not come from the animals that he had locked up out back in his stall. But David said, naked come I into the world, and naked I return thither. Like Job, the Lord gave, the Lord taketh away. Blessed be the name of the Lord. What gave David courage was the Lord his God. And David said, he was God before I had anything, and he's God after I got nothing. And I can give him glory not because of what he gives, but because of who he is this evening. I didn't intend to preach this hard tonight. I about preached my goozle out this morning. Felt like I was about to pass out by the end of that message. Praise God. And now I got all stirred up in this thing. In spite of his crisis, listen to me, he is not going to let what has happened to him steal his joy. Some people ride the emotional roller coaster. If there's no crisis, they're encouraged. If there's a crisis, there is no encouragement in their life. Learn to get to the place to where you realize, yes, there may be problems. Yes, I might weep. Yes, I might hurt. But God is still good. God is still sovereign. God is still on the throne, regardless of my crisis. In spite of his crisis, he encourages himself in the Lord. Watch this. In the sight of his critics, he encourages himself in the Lord. Not just in spite of his crisis, in the sight of his critics. Notice verse 6. Watch what your Bible said in verse 6. David was greatly distressed, for the people spake of stoning him. Hang on a minute. How would David know, Brother Donald, that the people are talking about stoning him? He heard them. Brother Danny, somebody says, hey Dave, don't you know what they're saying about you over there? David, they're talking about you like you a yellow dog. I mean, David, they're saying rotten stuff about you. David, they are talking ugly about you. Matter of fact, David, they're talking so ugly about you, your critics are talking so bad about you, that they're saying they're gonna kill you. I mean, as soon as they dry their tears up, they planning on dragging you out, David, and stoning. Listen to me, y'all. Listen to me. I doubt anybody in here has ever had a critic in their life that bad. Oh, you've had someone, you know, sticks and stones might break my bones, and words may never hurt me. You've had somebody say something to you or be ugly to you or something like that. But I doubt you've ever really had somebody, a group of a whole bunch of people, start really putting feet to their words and saying, we're going to drag you out and pick up rocks and just stone you till you're dead. And right in the sight of his critics, he starts encouraging himself while they're watching. David don't sit over and say, oh, listen to what they're saying about me. No, David starts encouraging himself in the Lord while they're watching. Listen to me, y'all. Don't let your critics steal your encouragement in the Lord tonight. Don't let your critics see that they have gotten to a place where they can rob you of your joy, rob you of your shout, rob you of your worship, rob you of your song. I wouldn't give them the blessed fired satisfaction this morning, this evening. Listen to me. If you say, I'm walking into church and somebody's been criticizing me, somebody said something about me, well, the worst thing you can do is let them look across the pew, and while we're singing our songs, let them see you like this.
like somebody stole your best dog, like your mother-in-law just moved in and brought all her cats with her. I mean, brother, look here. That's the worst thing. Amen, Miss Amy, get a witness, praise God. I mean, that's the worst thing you can do. You say, what's the best thing I can do? I tell you, just fake it till you make it. Amen. Shout till you feel it. Just go ahead and give God glory anyways. Don't let them know they stole anything from you. Listen to me. Don't let what they're saying about you be greater than what God has done for you. What somebody said about me ain't bigger than what God's done for me. I wasn't worshiping for them no ways. I wasn't living for God for them no ways. I wasn't shouting for them no ways. I wasn't preaching for them no ways. God was good before they started talking. God will be good after they done talking. Just give God glory and encourage yourself. Let your critics discourage you from being encouraged in the Lord in spite of his crisis, in the sight of his critics. You say, what about David's encouraging himself? He did it for his captives. He did it for his captives. Y'all listen to me now. If David, Brother Dwayne, if David just souls up, gets all discouraged, sits down, and starts pouting, who's going to go get his wives and their youngins? Nobody else is going to do it. Brother Joe, everybody else is tore up from the floor up. There ain't nobody else fixing to go. And if David sits down and just gets all discouraged himself, it ain't going to do his family nor their family any good. Now I want to say this to all the men in the building. Sir, if you just sew up and sit down and get tore up over every little thing in life and let your courage get wrecked and get discouraged over every little thing, it ain't gonna help your family, your wife, or your children nary a bit. Nary a bit. That's South Georgia for not one bit. Nary. Y'all know what I'm talking about? Listen to me tonight. Listen to me. I live with four women, y'all. I live with one woman for 20 years, my mama. I've lived with another woman for going on 20 years, my wife. And she gave me three more women, Esther, Abigail, and Charity. Me and Cody and Kirby's outnumbered and we outgunned. Amen. We got it though, ain't we, buddy? Praise God. Amen. And I'm going to just tell you, look, I ain't being ugly. I'm just being honest. I know something about women. I'm around them all the time. Let me just say this. Women are emotional creatures. Their center of rule is their heart. I get it. If the women in my life are emotional to the point to where one day they're more encouraged than the other day and a little bit more discouraged than the other day. But listen to me, men, for goodness sake, like the Bible said, quit you like men. In other words, act like a man. Listen to me, there's days it's gonna be hard. Suck it up and get over it, buttercup. Don't just, listen, this world is trying to steal our masculinity from us and make us just as emotional as the girls in the building. Stop being that way. Make your mind up. I may not feel like serving God on Monday, but my family needs me to. So I'm going to get up, bless the Lord, and serve God anyways. I may not feel like going to church on Sunday, but bless the Lord, my family needs me to see me worship and to see me sing and to see me pray and to see me walk with God. I'm not going to let my family down. If nobody else is encouraging me, I'll encourage myself in the Lord because my children need to see it, and my wife needs to see it, and my babies need to see it, and other people need to see it. Be a man in this thing tonight. Yeah. Amen. Amen. David encouraged himself in the Lord is God. Now you say, preacher, how do we as New Testament Christians encourage ourselves? There's three things we find in the New Testament. They all have to do with things you must do. I want to show them all three to you real quick. I preached too long in the introduction. So let me just throw out these three little bitty points and we're going to go to the house. Number one, how do we encourage ourselves? Ephesians chapter 5. We're going to look at three portions of scripture and we're out of here. Now I want to stay encouraged, Brother Skip.
I'm telling you, we live in a discouraging world. Y'all listen to me. I want everybody to understand something. I don't want nobody to think that anybody in here from the pastor to the pew are spiritual giants, because we ain't. We all got problems. We're all frail, feeble, human flesh, Brother Mikey. And here tonight, there are times when that spirit of discouragement creeps in on me, Brother Hunter. I'm telling you, as a pastor, there are times that spirit of discouragement on Monday mornings will creep in on me. It'll say, you ain't doing no good. Nobody got saved. Preach your goozle out, and it just ain't nothing happening. Or this is going on, or I'm going to ruin this. And I'm telling you, the spirit of discouragement will come and get me. I'm telling you, quickly, I have to arrest them thoughts. You better grab those things. That's that casting down imaginations and every high thing that exalts itself against the knowledge of God. Don't sit down in a pit of discouragement and let the devil beat you over the head. Yeah. That's just right where you'll stay at if you do. So all of us deal with discouragement. Listen to me. It's not hard to get discouraged. It's hard to stay encouraged. Now, what I'm telling you tonight is the hard thing to do. The easy thing to do tonight, Brother Steve, would be me to just stand up here and tell y'all how, let's all be discouraged. We could all say, yeah, amen, right there. Let's just be discouraged about our job, about things going on in our family, about our finances, about who's in the White House. God help us. You know, and that'd be real easy to be discouraged about all that. But the hard thing to do is to try and keep yourself encouraged. But God has given us the tools to do it. How do we do it? Number one, the first thing we find is this. Firstly, number one, talk to yourself in praise. Talk to yourself in praise. You say, preacher, ain't it weird or dangerous to talk to yourself? That only depends on what you're talking about. It's only dangerous, Brother CJ, if you start talking to yourself about the wrong stuff. I talk to myself all the time. I'm poor conversation. But I talk to myself all the time. But I talk to myself like this. You say, how do you talk to yourself? Ephesians chapter 5 and verse number 19. Watch it. Here you go. Some things you must do. Ephesians 5:19. Speaking to yourselves. Talk to yourself in praise. Speaking to yourself in psalms and hymns and spiritual songs. Singing and making melody in your heart to the Lord. Giving thanks always. Hard to stay discouraged when you're doing that, y'all. Giving thanks always. Y'all, I'll be honest. I don't like the next three words. I was always told, Brother Travis, I heard preachers say this, and I was guilty of saying it till I ended up reading this in my Bible and found out what I was saying wasn't true. I always heard preachers say, the Bible says, in everything give thanks, not for everything. And then I ended up reading Ephesians chapter 5 verse 20, and it said we're to give thanks not just in everything. Lord, how am I supposed to give thanks for? You fill the blank in. I don't know, but I'm telling you, he told us to do it. You say, explain it to me. Can't do it. Sorry, wish I could. I'm just telling you, it's possible. Giving thanks always for all things unto God and the Father in the name of our Lord Jesus Christ. How do we encourage ourselves, preacher, in crisis among critics? How do we encourage ourselves for our family and things of this nature? Here's how you do it. You talk to yourself in praise to God. Y'all, it is, I'm telling you from personal experience, it is hard for me to stay discouraged when I am praising the Lord. It is
easy for me to stay discouraged, Brother Garrett, when I'm not listening to gospel music, or I'm not humming a good gospel tune, or singing a melody in my heart or in my mouth to the Lord. It's not hard. But I'm telling you, it is supremely difficult for me, Brother Bill, to stay in a discouraged state of mind when all of a sudden I'm walking around on the property here or off somewhere, and all of a sudden I start singing. I stand here and think about just what he's done. Start counting my blessings one by one. And I've been down in my pity party and getting discouraged. Then I hit that part. I do not deserve all that he's done for me, but I'll praise him forever through eternity. And I am amazed that he'd take the time to give me such blessings that fill up my life. He is so good, I cannot express how thankful I am. I am so blessed. You say, what starts happening? I can't stay discouraged. I didn't say what I'm discouraged about changes. I didn't say what I'm discouraged about gets removed. What I am saying is I don't stay discouraged. I end up encouraged because I am talking to myself in praise to God, and I am reminding my frail human flesh how good God has been to me. I truly do believe that's what, Brother Richard, I truly do believe that's what David did in 1 Samuel chapter 30 when it said he encouraged himself in the Lord his God. I truly do believe he probably started singing one of his hymns, one of his psalms. The Bible says speak yourself in psalms and hymns. He probably started speaking the Psalm chapter 18 where he said, I will love thee, O Lord, my strength. The Lord is my rock and my fortress and my deliverer, my God, my strength, in whom I will trust, my buckler and the horn of my salvation and my high tower. I will call upon the Lord, who is worthy to be praised. So shall I be saved from mine enemies. In my distress I called upon the Lord and cried unto my God. He heard my voice out of his temple, and my cry came before him, even into his ears. I got to think something like that. It's probably what he got to encouraging himself with. I'm telling you, praise is a powerful motivator. It will move you and it will move God. You say, preacher, I ride down the road and I just get so discouraged. Preacher, throughout my day, I'm so discouraged. I'm telling you, it will be hard for you to do if you start talking to yourself in praise to God. It's hard. I'm not saying you can't, but you really got to jump through hoops to try and do it. Say, I ain't a good singer. I ain't talking about that. I'm talking about every child of God should be able to sing and make melody in their heart to the Lord. Amen. Praise moves things. It's like I heard a story one time about that fella. He's a pretty religious fella, and he wanted to impress everybody by, you know, how he could do stuff with his horses and his animals and things like that. And he taught his horse, his prized horse that he had, he taught him how to run by saying praise the Lord, and he taught him how to stop by hollering hallelujah. So every time he'd holler hallelujah, that horse would stop. Every time he'd holler praise the Lord, Brother Jacob, that horse would take off running. Brother Tyler, one day he was off trotting through the woods and going to wherever it was he was going to, and that old horse got spooked. Snake was in the way or something like that, and I mean that horse got spooked and just took off running. I mean, he couldn't get him stopped for nothing. He thought, well, I'll just let him run out. But he looked up ahead and he saw there's a cliff coming, and he said, oh God, we got to get this horse stopped. And he just, in a crisis situation, you know, sometimes your brain just goes blank, and his brain just went blank, Brother Mike Hyde. And he sat there and he couldn't remember nothing. He was trying to remember everything. How do I get this horse to stop? He's pulling on the reins and that horse just charging. He said glory, and the horse didn't stop. He said amen, and the horse didn't stop. He said thank you Jesus, and the horse didn't stop. And Sunday's getting close to the edge, and right when they got right at the edge, he remembered. He said hallelujah, and that horse just, I mean, brother, come to a stop right at the edge of the cliff. And that old boy wiped his brow and he said, ooh, praise the Lord. Praise moves things. It moves. Yeah, you say, well, it'll move your heart, it'll move God's heart.
tried. I'm not giving you just personal testimony, even though I have personal testimony on what I'm saying. I'm giving you Bible tonight, and we know the Bible is true. So what is the first way to encourage ourselves? I want to stay encouraged. How do we do it? We talk to ourselves in praise. Secondly, can you go to Jude with me? Go to the next to the last book of the New Testament, the book of Jude, in verse 20. Now, tonight we're hitting several of these things that you must do. Three of them, to be exact, maybe four of them if you count the one in 1 Samuel chapter 30. But three of them in the New Testament here. Talk to yourself in praise. But secondly, don't just talk to yourself in praise. Talk to God in prayer. Talk to God in prayer. How do I stay encouraged? Talk to yourself. Remind yourself how good God is, praising the Lord. But then tell the Lord. Talk to God in prayer. Verse 20 of Jude. Jude verse 20. But ye, beloved, building up yourselves. You feel down sometimes? Feel like you've been beat down, broke down, burdened down? Jude says, here's how to build yourself up. You don't build yourself up just by thinking happy thoughts, y'all. You don't build yourself up just by pulling yourself up by your own bootstraps. How do we build ourselves up? It's in the text. Building up yourselves on your most holy faith. How? Praying in the Holy Ghost. See, preacher, I just feel like I'm beat down. Just feel like I'm... Here's how to help yourself get built up. Find yourself a little quiet spot somewhere and pray. I mean, like the song said, are you weary? Are you heavy-hearted? Tell it to Jesus. Tell it to Jesus. Are you grieving over joys departed? Tell it to Jesus. Tell it to Jesus. Have you sins that two man's eyes are hidden? Tell it to Jesus. Tell it to Jesus. I mean, brother, you find you a place and you just tell him everything. It's hard to stay discouraged when you just pour out your... The Bible says it like this in the Old Testament. I poured out my complaint before the Lord. You say God wants to hear what bothers me to pour out my complaint? Absolutely. Y'all, don't tell me that God doesn't know what you're made up of. God made you body, soul, and spirit. And don't tell me God doesn't understand how therapeutic it is for you to simply verbalize and talk to someone about your problems. Why do you think psychiatrists and psychologists make billions of dollars worldwide doing very little more than just letting people come into their office and talk? These psychiatrists, psychologists, they don't even know that you're made up of a body, soul, and spirit. Most of them are atheists and agnostics and don't believe there's a God. Can I just pause right here and say this? I don't believe a child of God that's born again has any business whatsoever going to a worldly psychologist or psychiatrist. I said, sister, I said, brother, if you're saved by the grace of God, you have no business going to a worldly psychologist or psychiatrist. Now, if you know one that's saved and born again, and they're going to give you Bible help and something in Scripture, knock yourself out. But this worldly stuff, they're going to mess your mind up. And we'll let them get up in my mind. We'll let them get up in my mind. I'd go somewhere where somebody could tell me something about God. Amen. I'm telling you this evening, you say, how do I keep myself built up? Go talk to God. Amen. Find yourself a private place, a quiet place throughout your day. Stay in contact with God, but not just throughout your day. Pause your day every once in a while, in the morning, in the afternoon, or in the evening, somewhere. You need a spot where you can just get along with God. Grab the horns of the altar and say, God, this is what I got. God, you know this is what's bothering me. God, you know what was said about me. God, you know the burden I got tomorrow. God, you know this is weighing heavy on me. And God, I need some. I'm telling you, there is something spiritual in help when you pour that kind of stuff out to God. Say, what will it do? I'm telling you from personal experience. I can't tell you how many times
and through my Christian life, but I'll just say it, in the last little over 6 years of being here, I can't tell you how many times that I've come into this place with burdens on my heart, with nobody in here, and found me a spot down over in here, or over right around here, laying up here behind the pulpit, and just poured out before God. You say, what did it do? Brother, it might not have changed the problem, but by the time I walked out them doors, son, I felt 10-foot tall, Teflon coated and bulletproof. Something had helped me. It encouraged me. I'm talking about how to encourage yourself. The old songwriter had it right when he said, just a little talk with Jesus makes it right. You know, maybe we need to pull that one out and sing it every once in a while, Brother Jack. Get them men doing their part. Now let us. Amen. I like that song. I have no idea what a prayer wheel is or if it turns or burns or anything else, but I like the song, praise God. Feel a little prayer wheel turning, no little fires burning. I don't know what that stuff is, but I like a little talk with Jesus anyway. Amen. Yeah, that's like the time I was preaching. I'm fixing clothes. That's like the time I was preaching over at a church, and a fella got up right before I preached. This is back over farther in western North Carolina, and a fella got up right before I preached, and he got up, and son, I mean, it struck off with the soundtrack, and I'm thought, I've heard this soundtrack somewhere. And about that time, that old boy said, "There's a long black train coming down the line." Now, some of y'all sitting here like, what's wrong with that? You don't realize that ain't a church song, praise God. And he got up there and sung that long black train, don't go riding on a long black train. And I'm here to guest evangelist. I'm sitting on the front row, and I could tell the pastor on the other side, he was real embarrassed. You know, he just like, oh, God, man, evangelist didn't get up here, and he's singing long black train, Josh Turner. And I wanted to try and make the pastor feel better. I got up in the pulpit right after that, and I said, well, I reckon if there's an old ship of Zion, there's probably a long black train too. I mean, I don't read about no old ship of Zion either. We think about that. So I try. I don't know if I helped him feel any better, but I thought it was funny. I don't know what a prayer wheel is or a little fire burning, but I do know just a little talk with Jesus makes it right. Talk to him. Talk to him. I'm just curious. You say, I'm discouraged. I'm not saying you're not. I believe you are. We all get that way. When's the last time you just told it to God? When's the last time you didn't go tell brother so-and-so or sister so-and-so? And I'm not against all that. We're going to get to that this last point. When's the last time you just got to a place and just told the Lord? And then you come out of there and you started not just talking to God while you was there, then you got out and started talking to yourself in praise toward God. Yes, telling you it will help encourage you. Yeah. Encourage yourself. Talk to yourself in praise. Talk to God in prayer. Lastly, I'm done. Go with me to 1 Thessalonians. 1 Thessalonians. Now, I'm trying to help us stay encouraged. I want to stay encouraged. I want our church to stay encouraged. We live in a discouraging world. Y'all, I'm telling you, I read the news like y'all do. I'm not sure, Brother Randy, how many times I've ever looked at the news of any sort and was encouraged. Not in a long time, anyways. I don't. Everything I read, I'm discouraged about it. I'm discouraged about the LGBTQ trash being crammed down their throat. I'm discouraged about the border stuff going on. I'm discouraged about this Ukraine garbage. I'm discouraged about what's going on in Israel. I'm sure discouraged about what's going on in the White House. I'm discouraged about, I look at this stuff, I'm like, I'm constantly discouraged about this. I look at other church stuff, and I'm discouraged about the direction of most churches and most preaching and singing. I'm just getting discouraged everywhere. This world and our society is a discouraging place for a child of God. And if that's all you feed yourself with, you will stay discouraged. I don't want to stay discouraged, Brother Cliff. I want to be an encouraged Christian. I don't want to be the kind of person, and we're going to get to that in this verse right here, but I don't want to be the kind of person, Brother Jack, that when people leave my presence, they feel lower and more discouraged than they did when they came into my presence.
Honest to God, I don't want to be that way. I want to be the kind of person that when you leave this place after preaching or after fellowship with me, I want to be the kind of guy that I've helped lift you up a little bit. We've laughed. We've talked. We've enjoyed fellowship. We've fellowshiped around the Bible. We've gotten closer to the Lord. I don't want to be the kind of person that after we're done, it's like, good Lord. Golly. Hanging out with Brother Zorn is like emotionally draining. He is discouraging. I don't want to be that kind of person. I want to try and encourage us. Amen. Talk to yourself in praise. Talk to God in prayer. Lastly, talk to each other about God's promises. Talk to each other about God's promises. Now, before we get to 1 Thessalonians 5, look at the very last verse of 1 Thessalonians 4. Paul has just got done telling us about the rapture of the church, the soon coming of the Lord Jesus Christ to rapture his bride. And watch the last verse of 1 Thessalonians 4. Wherefore, comfort one another with these words. Now, if you would, come all the way down to verse number 9 of chapter 5. 1 Thessalonians 5, 9. 1 Thessalonians 5, 9. For God hath not appointed us to wrath, but to obtain salvation by our Lord Jesus Christ, who died for us, that whether we wake or sleep, we should live together with him. Watch it. Here you go. Verse 11. Wherefore, in light of these facts, comfort yourselves, but not just separately. Comfort yourselves together and edify one another. Even as also ye do. You say, what's the last thing we should do? Talk to each other about God's promises. That's what he's talking about here. He said in the text, comfort yourselves together. What do we comfort each other about? What he talked about in chapter 4? The Lord's coming back. The promises of God. You know what we're doing tonight? We are fulfilling 1 Thessalonians chapter 5, verse 11. We are comforting ourselves together. We've sung together. We're fellowshipping together. We're preaching. We're in service together. We are comforting ourselves together. I'll tell you this, listen to me. You need the Christian fellowship of God's people. You need it. I need it. If you are constantly discouraged, come to church. It'll help you get encouraged. I can't tell you how many times, Brother Devon, I have come to a church service discouraged, and I left encouraged. I mean, brother, if you could have seen me sometimes as the preacher, as the guy that's supposed to get up here preaching to you, if you could have seen me in spiritual eyes sometimes, brother, I come through the doors, I mean, just limping my way in. Now, you didn't see that on the outside. I'm going to try and encourage myself in the Lord. I just come limping in. But by the time we put the final amen on this booger and walked out the door, amen. Praise the Lord. Lord of God. Man, God is still good. And the Lord still is on the throne. I believe I'll go read my Bible another day. I believe I'll pray another time. I believe I'll serve God one more day. I mean, I just got plain old encouraged by being with God's people. I've heard people say things like this. I'm done. Talking about encouraging ourselves. I've literally heard people say things like this. Brother Caden, I've heard them say this. Well, I'm discouraged. I'm not coming to church. Well, just plan on staying discouraged. You know what I found out about some people? This is what I found out. Esther, help me here. I'm done here. This is what I found out. Some people don't want to be encouraged. For some weird reason, some people like to wallow around in their pit of discouragement. I don't know if they, I don't know why. Maybe they can't help it. Maybe they can't get out of it. But some people like they just choose to stay in this pit. And I don't understand why. And I'm telling you tonight, I'm not telling you recipes and I'm not telling you remedies that might work to help you be encouraged. No. It's much more certain than that. I'm talking to you about the Bible. Now, I'm talking to you about the Word of God. I'm telling you what God said. Not what Cody Zorn said. I'm telling you what God said. And I'm telling you tonight, if we'll apply the remedies and the recipes from what the Bible said by the Holy Ghost, every person in here, male, female, young, and old, can stay encouraged even in discouraging days.
talk to yourself in praise. Hey, get in your car on a discouraging Monday morning. Put you some gospel music in. Crank that bad boy up till it rattles the windows. And leave your tonsils on your rearview mirror. Pull up to the red light and make all them people in the hood wonder what in God's name's wrong with that woman. Yeah. Make people pass you on the interstate and go. Tears running all down your face. Makeup already smeared before you got to work. But you are getting something for your soul. Yeah. Go hunt you down a private place and just tell it all to God. And every time you can, Sunday morning, Sunday night, Thursday night, find you a little bench in this church somewhere. Get around some people that'll help you pray and help lift you up before God. And get around some people that's going to sing like you. They're trying to live for God like you. They want to hear preaching like you. They've been reading the Bible like you. Get around this kind of crowd right here and get your batteries recharged so you can be encouraged. I want to stay encouraged. I don't want to be old bitter backslid Baptist where I'm just mad at you and everybody. I want to be happy about serving the Lord. Encourage yourself. This world ain't going to do it. The Lord will help you. But you got to make your mind up. I'm going to try and encourage myself in the Lord. Let's all stand tonight. Do you want to encourage yourself in the Lord? Let's ask the Lord to help us tonight. Father, we sure do need you. God, such dark days. Not going to try and lie to folk and tell them it ain't. It is. Plenty of things to be discouraged about. No doubt about it. But Lord, I'd like to say there are plenty of things for us to be encouraged about. God, the Bible gives us a whole lot of things we can be encouraged about. Help us to take David's example and David's lead and encourage ourselves in the Lord our God. Bless your church. Bless your people. Encourage them this week. Help them. In Jesus' name. If you need to come, you come.

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Greetings, everyone. Hope you're enjoying the good gospel music today. Every once in a while, you just need to hear a good song about heaven. And we love this one around here. Legacy 5, Hello After Goodbye. Enjoy the great gospel music.

0: a senior citizen center discriminated against Christians. Stay tuned.
1: Today's legal case is from the files of the Christian Law Association. Here's attorney David Gibbs, Jr.
0: Eloise lived in a lovely senior center in the state of Texas. She enjoyed the company of several other Christians, and they met together for Bible studies and other Christian activities. When she approached the staff at the senior center about placing their Bible study on the calendar for it, she was told it could not be done. Eloise contacted us at the Christian Law Association. Our attorneys explained that if some groups could advertise on their calendar, then all of the groups must be allowed, including her Bible study. Armed with this information, she was able to receive fair treatment. We defend at the Christian Law Association the Christian's liberty in all cases, large and small.

0: Eloise had every right to be treated fairly. Her faith could not be discriminated against, and it was a blessing for them to have their Bible study and Christian activities on the calendar of this lovely senior center.
1: 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It's an invaluable tool. 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

And now our verse of the day. 1 John 2:6. He that saith he abideth in him ought himself also so to walk, even as he walked. 1 John 2:6.

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Phone 247-4208. 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

0: News. I'm Bob Agnew in Washington. Are we headed toward another possible government shutdown at the end of September? Well, the next major government-wide funding deadline comes then as the end of fiscal 2026 arrives and the start of fiscal year 2027 kicks in. The real question, according to the White House, is whether Democrats plan to try to orchestrate another government shutdown. In the interim, Congress is supposed to pass 12 annual appropriations bills, and there's a lot of reasons to believe that that may not happen. Republicans in Congress continue to back the Iran war despite the political risk. The potential political peril has only grown in recent days, but GOP lawmakers say they want more information from President Trump but still support the fact that he went to war with Iran in spite of the higher gas prices right now. On Wall Street, the Dow Jones Industrial Average and the other major indexes are struggling. The Dow is off 576, the NASDAQ down 582 points. This is SRN News.
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2: Welcome to Lighting the Old Paths broadcast, the ministry of Lighthouse Baptist Church in Plains, Georgia, with Pastor James Burke. 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
3: Galatians chapter number 5, verse number 16. I'm going to read these 10 or 11 verses, and this will be the conclusion of the series. And I kind of joked on Sunday night about possibly doing a separate message to kind of bind it all together, but I don't think we'll do that. We'll just finish tonight with this, make a couple closing statements about the very last part of verse number 23, and let that be it. But if you found your place, say amen for me real loud. Amen. So we see in verse number 16, "This I say then, walk in the Spirit, and ye shall not fulfill the lust of the flesh. For the flesh lusteth against the Spirit, and the Spirit against the flesh, and these are contrary the one to the other, so that ye cannot do the things that ye would. But if ye be led of the Spirit, ye are not under the law." Now, I want you to look at verse number 19 with me. We're going to read it, but just before I do, I want to call your attention to these next few verses, because at the very close of the message, we'll refer back to those, okay? So up to this point, we've really not addressed the works of the flesh throughout this entire series, but we will quickly tonight in closing, okay? So it says in verse number 19, "Now the works of the flesh are manifest, which are these: adultery, fornication, uncleanness, lasciviousness, idolatry, witchcraft, hatred, variance, emulations, wrath, strife, seditions, heresies, envyings, murders, drunkenness, revelings, and such like. Of the which I tell you before, as I have also told you in time past, that they which do such things shall not inherit the kingdom of God. But the fruit of the Spirit is love, joy, peace, long-suffering, gentleness, goodness, faith, meekness, temperance. Against such there is no law. And they that are Christ's have crucified the flesh with the affections and lusts. Verse 25, if we live in the Spirit, let us also walk in the Spirit. Let us not be desirous of vainglory, provoking one another, envying one another." Let's bow our heads again and pray, and we'll get into the message. Dear God in heaven, we thank you for this day. We pray now that you would speak to our hearts. Father, we realize, Lord, that your people that are gathered here today, they've worked, they've toiled. Lord, we pray that you'd give them a little rest from that while we're here in your house. We pray that we might be able to preach your word this evening. I do ask you that you'd give us clarity of mind and speech. Father, we pray that you'd bring back to remembrance those things, Lord, that we've studied. Have your will in our hearts tonight. We thank you, Lord, in Jesus' name. Amen. Well, as we have now gotten to the end of this particular study about the fruit of the Spirit, we know that now we're on the ninth word, but this is part 10, okay, including that introduction. But as we've come through all of these, we've understood that each one of these have been a study about the gifts that's given to us by God through the Holy Ghost or the Holy Spirit. They're evidenced in our lives, and this kind of hit me as I was putting this together. We want to be super spiritual a lot of times, and we say things like, if you are saved, you're going to show at all times every single one of these particular fruit, if you will. But what I've kind of come to their own realization myself is some come at once, but then also some come in due time. So there are some things that will evidence themselves at once, as soon as we're saved, and they'll be there all the time, every day, all day long. But then some of these things that we don't think about at a moment's notice, God gives us the power to exhibit these particular fruit, if you will. So in this lesson, and again, it will be the final lesson, we understand that in temperance, there is no difference in its source or in its purpose. Again, it is from God and it is for God. Now, we get into this. I've tried to maintain the same format in the title, and I've done just for instance, we dealt with meekness last week, and then I've given you two words that kind of describe the situation. Last week, let's see, what was it? Unpopular and misunderstood. All right. Well, this week I completely forgot about doing that, but so I've just got temperance. But if you need it, if you need a fancy title, I'll give you that later on. Okay. So I want us to look number one tonight about temperance explained. Temperance explained. Again, we've mentioned this before. If we were to look at another version of the Bible, we would find that the wording in many of these are completely different. But one that you'll find the most when it's referring to temperance, you'll find the two word, compound word, if you will, which would be self. Somebody help me. You know what it would be? Self-control. And so we'll deal with some of those things, but as we've looked into a lot of different books, and you'll find those as I go through, I've come to my own conclusion. I kind of defined it myself, a little outside the parameters of normalcy, and I've defined it as strength to hold oneself, if you will. We do need to remember that these traits are given to us by the Holy Spirit, and so because of that, it's not a stretch to read 2 Corinthians chapter number 12, verse number 9. It says, "And he said unto me," this is Paul. Remember, Paul had dealt with that thorn in the flesh. He asked the Lord three times to remove it. And Jesus said, "My grace is sufficient for thee, for my strength is made perfect in weakness." And so if this is given to us, this temperance is given to us by God, and it means strength to hold on to oneself, then this strength comes from God as well. We just read there in 2 Corinthians chapter 12 that Christ gives us a strength in our times of weakness. When we are not temperate, when we do not exhibit temperance, God allows us through that Holy Ghost to have the strength to control ourselves, if you will. Albert Barnes said, "It denotes or it exhibits the self-rule which a man has over the evil propensities of his nature," or the things that he is prompt to do because of his nature. He said that it denotes the self-rule that stops that. That is what temperance does. It stops us from reacting, if you will. Albert Barnes, he went on to say, our word for temperance that we use now, it often refers to alcohol or maybe drugs or something along those lines. But he says our word temperance we use now in a much more limited sense, referring mainly to abstinence from intoxicating drinks. He said, but the word here is used, it is employed in a much more extended signification. And so what he means, as you, if you were to take this and you were to dig a little bit deeper into what he said, that it is not just intoxicating drinks, and that is actually nowhere in this particular text that we're reading in verse 22 and 23, but as a whole, through the Holy Spirit, He gives us temperance to control those things that by nature we want to seek out. We see this, that it is a not only a strength to hold oneself, but a practiced mastery of self. In other words, you have mastered yourself. Paul said that he has not attained, or as we often say, that he has not arrived as of yet. And neither have we. We've not come to that point in our life where we can say, I've arrived, I've accomplished everything that I set out to do, I can learn nothing else, I've got as much knowledge as I can ever have. So none of us could ever get to that point. But what this word temperance is it is a practiced mastery of self. One writer said that it holds the reins of the chariot of life. In other words, it controls our actions. As we've looked through love, joy, peace, long-suffering, gentleness, goodness, faith, and meekness, they often do represent how that we should act towards God or towards others. But this one is more so a self-exhibited fruit than anything. How many of us, as we struggle with different things in our lives, we may not act on them, but immediately we react in our mind. We immediately begin to get angry or to get hurt or to struggle with a decision that was made. And all of that can be considered a lack of temperance, a lack of mastery of our own selves. He says it holds the reins of the chariot of life. Paul said that he is a temperate man who holds himself well in hand, who meets temptation as a disciplined army meets the shock of battle, by skill and alertness and tempered courage, baffling the forces that outnumber it. That's what temperance can do. I read a book that was dealing in part with a soldier in, I guess it would have been the Civil War, and it's Joshua Chamberlain. And Joshua Chamberlain, he was one of the last standing commanders, and he was given a choice, an internal choice, of whether or not he was going to lay down his arms and let the enemy advance, or if he was going to do something. And so instead of stopping and allowing the enemy to advance, he fixed the bayonets and he began to charge and was victorious over that. Listen to this quote again. It says that Paul talks about this temperate man. It says that he is temperate if he holds himself well in hand. He is temperate if he meets temptation as a disciplined army meets the shock of battle, by skill and alertness and tempered courage, baffling the forces that outnumber it. In Joshua Chambers' own hand, he wrote his own story of how that he was able to be victorious over the enemy. He was out of ammunition, he was out of time, he was out of this, that, and the other, but because that he forced himself and his company men to go to battle with nothing but their bayonets, it baffled the enemy. And our temptation, that I personally believe, there's a difference between testing and temptation. Our temptation, or the solicitation to do sin, okay, when we are tempted, that comes from Satan. oftentimes that comes from ourselves as well. We put ourselves in such a predicament that now we have to make a choice.
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1: Bob Agnew in Washington. The war with Iran carries with it some political risk these days, but despite that, Republicans in Congress remain firmly behind their party's leader and commander-in-chief.
2: The potential political peril has only grown in recent days, particularly for Republicans facing re-election in November. But while some GOP lawmakers say they want more information from President Donald Trump's administration on the endgame and the escalating costs, they continue to defend the president's decision to engage and have voted repeatedly to cede congressional powers to the White House. Louisiana Senator John Kennedy, a Republican who grilled military leaders for more detail at a contentious hearing Tuesday, said, quote, "Is anyone out there in the real world happy with gas prices? No, but I think they understand why gas prices are as high as they are." Bernie Bennett in Washington.
1: The president is sending a clear message to lawmakers. Here's correspondent Willie Nelson at the White House.
3: The White House says President Trump wants Congress to pick up the pace on the SAVE Act.
4: His patience is running out. He wants to see as much of the Save America passed as possible by the August recess. He knows that's what the American people want to see passed.
3: The SAVE Act would require proof of U.S. citizenship to register to vote. Willie Nelson, the White House.
1: Brent crude climbs to a two-month high while stocks sink on Wall Street.
5: I'm Seth Sutel, and this is Markets in a Minute. Brent crude jumped above $100 a barrel for the first time since May, as increased fighting in the Middle East threatens to slow the global flow of oil. Meanwhile, stocks are falling on Wall Street following sharp drops for Tesla and Google's parent company, Alphabet. The S&P 500 fell 1.1% in the first hour of trading Thursday. The Dow was down 473 points, that's about 0.9%. The NASDAQ Composite fell 2.2%. The price of Brent crude has risen sharply over the past few weeks. That's gotten bond investors more worried about inflation. The yield on the 10-year Treasury rose to 4.71%. Seth Sutel, New York.
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7: Here's your forecast on WZYN, the old ship of Zion. For Valdosta, very humid, mid-90s, and our heat index about 105 for the rest of today should be sunny. More heat and humidity and sunny on Friday. Around Forsyth, we'll be at about 90 for the afternoon high, the heat index about 100 and sunny. Rain on Friday. I'm meteorologist Steve Hamilton on WZYN and online at WZYN.org.

Folliot Pierrepont is the writer of this hymn. He was born in Bath, England, which has been considered one of the most beautiful places in England. He went to Cambridge University and did not return to his homeland until the age of 29. Upon arriving back at his hometown where he grew up, he was overcome with emotion of the beauty of this wonderful place, and this hymn came out of it. For the beauty of the earth, for the beauty of the skies, for the love which from our birth over and around us lies, Lord of all, to thee we raise this our hymn of grateful praise.

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We hope you will receive a blessing from all the preaching and singing. Have a great day.

0: with SRN News. I'm Bob Agnew in Washington. Freddie Mac says that the average mortgage rate for a 30-year fixed-rate mortgage this week rose to 6.58%. That is a third consecutive weekly increase and takes those mortgage rates up to the highest level they've been in just about 1 year. According to the latest numbers, it's making it more difficult for many people to afford a mortgage at this time, and it's also putting a damper on would-be home sellers from getting a good price for their home because nobody can afford to borrow very much money. The next major government-wide funding question will be the end of the fiscal year at the end of September, and the White House is warning Democrats may use that deadline, about 2 months away now, to try and push for another government shutdown. Congress needs to pass a total of 12 annual appropriations bills in the meantime if they want to keep the government up and running into fiscal year 2027. On Wall Street, the Dow's down 500 points. This is SRN News.
1: In our busy world, family time is frequently neglected. It is vital that we give attention to our families while we can. And it is especially important to give attention to what God says in His Word about our homes. For the next few moments, let's join Scott Pauley as we open the Scriptures and find God's message for your family.
2: 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You can ask any contractor. Integrity is vital. If you don't have integrity in the building supplies and in the design and in the construction and all of the parts, somewhere it's going to begin to crack and crumble. I'm convinced we're seeing the crumbling of families today, the erosion of the home today, because the foundation is not what it's supposed to be. So we're looking here, in light of our family, at some foundation principles that we can all build on. We've found two so far in the book of Genesis. Let's add one more today. Our first foundation principle was that the family is ordained by God. So we begin with the main character of all Scripture, the main character of all of life, that is God Himself. God ordained the family. He ordained marriage to be without shame. He ordained marriage to be oneness in the Lord. He ordained children to be the gift of God. And so all of this, God's gift to us, God's blessing upon the home, God ordained the family. The second foundation principle is that Satan opposes the family. He not only opposed it in the Garden of Eden, he continues to oppose it today. Why? Because the family is where man and woman and children are supposed to most reflect God's intent, God's glory. It's where they are to fulfill their God-given duties on earth. At least it's where it's to begin. It certainly doesn't stop in the four walls of your house. But friend, no one is a better Christian than the Christian they are in the privacy of their own home. God wants you to walk with Him and serve Him first at home. You don't start that when you get to the church house or when you walk out the door into your place of business. You begin at home. And that's why the devil brings his great attack there. You see, Satan knows that if he can get Adam, if he can get Eve, he can grieve the heart of the Creator. Do you understand? We're not that important. We're just that important to God. It's not that we are anything special, but we're special to God. And because of that, Satan continues to oppose and bring spiritual attack. That's why the most intense conflict right now is in homes, because the devil is working overtime, striking not just at the husband and the wife and the children. He's striking at God. Oh, I think if we could see this more clearly, perhaps we would hate the devil more and hate sin more and hate the division that has crept in even more, if we could see it as a tool of the devil, as a weapon being used against the Creator. So, we know the family is ordained by God. We know that Satan has opposed the family since the very beginning of time, but let's add this foundation principle today, because what about us? I mean, are we just locked in a game of cat and mouse here? Are we locked into some battle between God and the devil and we have no choice in it? No. Remember that when God created Adam and Eve, and when God gave them children, each individual had soul liberty. Each individual had the privilege of making choices. That's why God didn't create robots and put them in the Garden of Eden. It's why God didn't make Eve do right. It's why God didn't prevent Adam from sinning, because they had a choice. There is a responsibility and there is an accountability that every one of us has. So here's the third foundation principle. As surely as we see God's ordaining and Satan's opposing, now we see our opportunity and obligation. You see, Adam and Eve had an amazing opportunity. They had the opportunity to live in paradise. They had the opportunity to enjoy the Creator. They had the opportunity to raise children in that environment. They had the opportunity to have a wonderful life, but with every opportunity comes an obligation. With every blessing comes some responsibility. That's why we read this in Genesis chapter 2 and verse 15, "And the Lord God took the man and put him into the Garden of Eden to dress it and to keep it. And the Lord God commanded the man, saying, Of every tree of the garden thou mayest freely eat." Isn't that a beautiful word, freely? There was a wonderful freedom in the garden. Sin brings bondage. God brings freedom. Then he says in Genesis 2 and verse 17, "But of the tree of the knowledge of good and evil thou shalt not eat of it, for in the day that thou eatest thereof thou shalt surely die." Do you see that it was a freedom with boundaries? That's the way God always operates. That's how family has to operate. There's freedom, there's liberty, but there's boundaries. Boundaries are safe. Boundaries are good. The thou shalt nots of Scripture are positive. They're for our benefit. They're for our good always. And as surely as there's freedom and boundaries, there are consequences. He says, if you disobey me, thou shalt surely die. Now, we know the rest of the story. We know that they did disobey. We know the consequences did come. We'll talk more about that. But I want to simply make this point today, and it is this, that Adam and Eve were given the opportunity to enjoy every good thing God had for them, and they were given an obligation to simply obey the Lord. May I say, God has blessed all of us. He's given you a family, hasn't he? Maybe your family is not everything it ought to be. None of them are. There's no perfect family on earth because there's no perfect people. We all have our issues. We all have our problems. We all have our burdens and our battles. Yes, we do. But I want to tell you, we have an opportunity to glorify God. We have an opportunity to enjoy the Lord and enjoy one another. We have an opportunity with our family to make a real difference, not only now, but for generations to come. But with that opportunity always comes an obligation. It is the obligation of obedience. In fact, when they sinned, do you remember what God said to Adam? He said, because you've hearkened to the voice of your wife. What was he saying? He was saying, you didn't listen to my voice. You listened to her voice instead of my word. Friend, our great obligation is simply to find in God's word what God wants and obey him. That's why we're doing this study. What does the Lord want for our families? And then let's say, Lord, whatever you want, that's what we want. And we just want to line up with you. Adam, he had his obligation of the Lord. Eve, she had her obligation to obey the Lord. And she disobeyed in Genesis chapter 3. She got into a reasoning with the devil. That's never a good conversation. Don't talk to the devil. The only conversation you should ever have with the devil is this: the Lord rebuke thee. That's in the Bible. The Lord rebuke thee. You can't outwit the devil and you can't outtalk him. And so she failed in her obligation. Then when you come to Genesis chapter 4, this sin has now entered into the mainstream of humanity, into the first family. And what do you see in the first son, in Cain? What do you see? You see him failing in his obligation. Remember what God said? God said, if you do well, then all will be well with you. If you do the right thing, you'll be accepted. But if you do not well, sin lieth at the door. What was he saying? You've got a choice. You have both an opportunity and an obligation. We're living in a world that wants all the blessings and none of the commands, all the opportunities and none of the obligations. And I wonder, at the outset of our study here on our families, would you be willing to just bow your head today and say, Lord, speak to me. Lord, I'm not asking you to straighten all the rest of my family out. Lord, show me what I'm supposed to be doing. What if each of us just took our own obligation seriously? That's who we're going to answer for. You can't answer for everybody else's choices. You can't answer for everything your children do or even what your spouse does, but you will answer for what you did. And this is a foundation we can build on. God ordained the family. Satan may oppose it, but you have before you life or death. You have a choice, right or wrong. You have an opportunity and an obligation, and so do I. May the Lord help every one of us to choose obedience in our homes.
1: For more resources for your marriage and family, visit us at etj.bible and click on the Take the Next Step link, where you'll find many Bible resources that will strengthen your marriage and equip you to raise your children in the ways of the Lord. We highly recommend Scott's book, New Testament Marriage. In it, you'll discover timeless biblical principles from the husband and wife team, Aquila and Priscilla. And these principles are very applicable to your marriage today. From all of us at Enjoying the Journey, thanks for listening today. And until next time, we pray that you will enjoy the journey.

we have hope in the Lord today. And not in our circumstances, not what may be going on around us. I can't put much hope and faith and trust in those things, but I'm glad we can trust in the Lord today. Aren't you?

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When he wouldn't curse God, Job lost his health.

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1: With SRN News, I'm Bob Agnew in Washington. These days, all the talk in the U.S. economy and technology sectors is about artificial intelligence. Also, plenty of complaints about the data set being used to power that technology. Meanwhile, President Trump taking another step on America's energy future.
2: The White House says the administration is pairing AI expansion with new protections for consumers.
3: The president will expand the ratepayer protection pledge to governors, state legislatures, developers, and power providers to ensure that everyone involved in building and powering data centers pays their own way instead of passing those costs on to hardworking families.
2: President Trump is expected to make the pledge alongside the EPA. Willie Nelson, The White House.
1: More restrictions being placed now on the press when it comes to covering stories about the U.S. Navy.
4: The U.S. Navy will no longer release information about the service history of sailors. That information, such as units they've been assigned and awards they've earned, had been available for decades. But officials say there have been increased security threats and harassment concerns. Last week, the Office of the Chief of Naval Personnel removed all public-facing information on its commanding officers.
1: And that is Donna Warder reporting. A key Republican lawmaker says he believes that Special Counsel Jack Smith may have made false statements to Congress while he was testifying about his investigation of President Donald Trump. We get more on that from correspondent Bernie Bennett in this report.
5: Ohio Republican Jim Jordan, chairman of the House Judiciary Committee, referred Smith to the Justice Department for possible prosecution related to closed-door testimony about whether he had obtained records of lawmakers while investigating President Trump's investigation of the 2020 presidential election. The referral, sent Wednesday, centers on the December 2025 exchange in which Smith asked about subpoenas that prosecutors had issued for the toll records of some Republican lawmakers as part of the investigation. Bernie Bennett in Washington.
1: On Wall Street, the Dow is down 589 points. This is SRN News.
6: Here's your forecast on WZYN, the old ship of Zion. For Valdosta, very humid, mid-90s, and our heat index about 105 for the rest of today should be sunny. More heat and humidity and sunny on Friday. Around Forsyth, we'll be at about 90 for the afternoon high, the heat index about 100 and sunny. Rain on Friday. I'm meteorologist Steve Hamilton on WZYN and online at WZYN.org.
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11: They say our liberal politicians are coming out with a simple postcard for us to fill out for our taxes. Listen to this. This is super. You say, what kind of postcard? Well, it's real simple. You know, right now you got to file a 1040. You go through a bunch of stuff. They're going to condense it all down to one postcard. And I don't know if it's true or not, but I thought it goes with my sermon right here. So this is big government. And on this postcard, what it simply says is this: how much did you make last year? Question number two, send all of it in to the government. That's how you do your taxes. You don't have no problem. You don't claim nothing. You don't do anything. You just send it all in. That's big government. And yes, many have chosen to place all their trust in money, in family, and in big government. There is only one place, folks, that you can flee in time of danger. And for a Christian, that's to Jesus. He's the only place you can go. Many times, David of the Old Testament was confronted with real danger. He totally depended upon God. We can read through the Psalms, and many times we see that God, he was able to place his trust in God, and his refuge was in the Lord. I want to show you two things here this morning that I think would be a help to you. First of all, God should be and ought to be our refuge. If we want safety, we're not going to find it in big government. We're not going to find it in all these other things out there. If we want real refuge, it's going to come through God. Psalms chapter 9 and verse 9 says this, "The Lord also will be a refuge for the oppressed, a refuge in time of trouble." Now, notice the Bible says God would be the refuge for the oppressed, for those who are in trouble. Do you realize there are many forms of depression? I can remember in our younger days in Georgia alone, there was only one hospital across the state that was a place for real serious depression, and that was up in Milledgeville. But man, do you realize every town today has got places that you can go, because there's a multitude of people today who are suffering from oppression. Now, what are some of the places or causes of suffering, of oppression? May I say this to you? Some are oppressed, listen to this, by the devil himself, Satan. Most of Satan oppression come to us today in a form of mental oppression. Well, would you not agree with me that we have a lot of mental problems today? Would you not agree with me that there's a lot of, I mean, just look at it. I mean, you get on TV, you can't even watch simple news anymore. News is no longer news. It's mental oppression of people giving their thoughts about how wicked the world is or how bad America is and all that. It's very damning. But the thing is, it's the devil. Devil's good about causing depression. And the devil will weigh our minds down with many depressing thoughts, as many as we will allow him to. Someone said it this way, "I do not know why I'm depressed all the time." Well, here it goes. I'm fixing to tell you why you're depressed all the time. Preacher, can you do that? Here's the reason why most of us are depressed all the time. It's because we allow the devil to put stupid thoughts into our mind, and we think about those thoughts, and we let those thoughts control us. You're depressed so much of the time because of the bad thinking that you do. You know, if you continue to tell a child, "You're stupid, you're no good, you ain't worth a grain of salt, you're just one of the dumbest kids I've ever seen," you know, it won't be long before that kid will start thinking that same thoughts, and he will start acting it out. Honestly, I believe some of these rioters that we're seeing across the country today, like out in Portland and different places like that, it's brought on because some of these kids that had been told, "Hey, y'all good for nothing. You're dumb. You're stupid." And now they're acting it out. Listen, if we allow Satan to tell us over and over and over again how negative we are, how bad we are, pretty soon we don't start believing it. Suppose you look out and you saw your neighbor with a pickup truck. He comes to your house, and in your front yard, you had just mowed it. You just weed-eated the flower beds. He backs up his truck to your front yard, and then he starts throwing his trash on your front yard. Would you be happy? No. Would you get upset? Yeah. What's the difference? That's exactly what the devil is doing to your mind. He's backing up with a truckload of bad thoughts, and he keeps unloading those bad thoughts into your mind. And you're, act like you're wasn't supposed to happen. Listen, you want to keep being depressed? You keep feeding on those thoughts. And I'm going to give you a Bible verse that will help you here to overcome the devil. You say, "Preacher, can you do that?" I can't, but the Bible can. If you got the Bible, flip over to Philippians chapter 4. You want to overcome the devil in his thought life and throwing garbage out in your mind, here's how you do it. In Philippians chapter 4, and can I say this? If you don't get anything else, get a hold of this right here. This is important. Philippians chapter 4 and verse 8 says, finally, brethren, whatsoever things are true, whatsoever things are honest, whatsoever things are just, whatsoever things are pure, whatsoever things are lovely, whatsoever things are a good report, if there be any virtue, if there be any praise, think on these things. In other words, every day we have to take responsibility for what we're going to allow into our minds. We need to stop Satan from dumping his garbage into our minds. We need to start thinking about those things that are pure, true, honest, just, lovely, and a good report. We should have our minds so full of these things that there's no room for the devil to put the other faults in. When they began making plate glass, they discovered one of the problems in making the glass was the fact that there was air bubbles coming up. But they figured out if they put water in with the glass, when they made the glass, there would be no more air bubble. And I say that to you this, you got all these thoughts that are pure, true, honest, just, lovely, and a good report in your head. You're not going to have room for all the garbage that the devil can unload on you. If we will fill our mind with good things, the devil's not going to have room for the bad thing. By the way, Satan will always want to oppress us. One way that he does that is by putting these negative thoughts in our minds and trying to depress us. Listen, if you learn nothing from this message at all today, you need to learn the fact that you don't need to listen to the devil talk to you. Now, we may not think about it much, but because we don't hear him verbally, but he throws these bad thoughts in your head. Don't listen to him. By the way, it's our responsibility not to listen to him. Now, he's going to talk to us. He's going to throw them out there. He's going to go fishing and hope that he throws enough of bait out there that you'll start grab a hold of one of them. Thing is, you got to in your life to the point that, hey, I'm not going to listen to him. The same reason you do not want your neighbor and dump his trash in your front yard. You don't want the devil to dump his trash into your head. And you say, well, preacher, I don't want to be rude. Listen, it's not a matter of being rude. It's about surviving. You're going to listen to all the negative thing that goes around. If you don't get to hang around negative people, pretty soon you're going to be negative yourself. You're going to start talking the same trash. Talk to people who are depressed all the time. It won't be long before you get depressed. You may not know this, but I'm telling you, Satan's job is to talk. That's what his job is. You know what your job is and my job? Not to listen. Our job is not to listen to him. There's a Christian lady that has a problem with depression. Most of the time you saw her, she was depressed and she couldn't understand why. But Satan was always showing her material things that other people had and she wanted them. And he would come in and throw these thongs in and said, don't you feel bad because others have these things and you don't? That was in her thought life. And then the next thing you know, she was answering those thoughts that, boy, I do feel bad because I don't have what other people have. And then the thing is, she became depressed, more depressed. And this Christian lady was walking around all the time, depressed. Why? Because she was listening to the devil. There is no virtue in the thoughts Satan plants. Until the lady recognizes her sin and replaces those evil thoughts with pure thoughts, lovely thoughts, she's going to continue to be depressed. You see, folks, the sin today is the fact that we allow the devil to come in and fill our mind with garbage. Most of you in here, you're not going to go out and shoot somebody. You're not going to go out and blow somebody up. You're not going to go out and steal from somebody. But you know the sin that you and I will commit? The sin will be that we will listen to the devil. We will let the devil tell us all kinds of things. Put all kinds of bad thoughts in our head. Romans chapter 12 and verse 2, it said, be not conformed to this world, but be ye what? Transformed. How? Renew

0: mind. Saw a pretty woman, and the next thing he knew, he was thinking, boy, she was nice. And the devil said, don't you want her? When he finally realized the fact that these was not godly thoughts, these was wicked thoughts, he confessed them, and then he got out of his depression. What I'm saying it's a battleground today. The devil's doing all he can. Once Satan can find something to weigh our minds down, he's not going to let up. Can I say this? There's not going to be a doctor. There's not going to be any medicine. There's not going to be anyone in the world that can help you like Jesus can. Or you can go to the alcohol and get drunk and maybe think about the fact that all my problems will go away. You can do drugs and think for a little bit, hey, my problems are gone. But then you have flashbacks. With an alcohol, you have the hangovers. You still have problems. They're not going to go away. You see, our refuge is not in things. Our refuge is in a person. His name is Jesus. And that's going to make the difference in our life. But Satan, well, he does all he can to depress us. Some are depressed by sinners, lost people. We all have met people who, it seems, would rather make our lives miserable than even eat ice cream. Seems like they get up every day just want to make our life miserable. I mean, they get a kick when we hurt. You say, preacher, I don't know. You mean you never had anybody like that before? That was out to get you? That wanted to do harm to you? Well, I've been there. I've seen it. These people will set all kinds of traps for you the same way a hunter would set a trap for an animal that he's trying to trap. But here's the good news. The good news is this. Found over in the Old Testament in Isaiah chapter 54. I like this. The good news is in verse number 17 of Isaiah 54, it says, no weapon that is formed against the just will prosper. The devil has tried to devise all kinds of weapons to destroy God's people, but he cannot succeed if they run to the Lord. Our strength is not going to be in our wisdom. Our strength is not going to be in our muscle. Our strength is not going to be in our pocketbook. Our strength is going to be in the Lord. He's going to be the one that we need to run to. In ancient times, these ships, when they were threatened by storms, in order to flee the storms while they were sailing, they would look for protective harbors. As a child of God, and we need protection, we can run to Him. He's our safe harbor. David of the Old Testament spent a long time hiding from King Saul and for his son Absalom, because they were both out to kill him. And he had places of refuge that he ran to. But God was the real refuge.
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Oh yes, that was none other than the Happy Goodmans with I'm Living in Canaan Now. 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

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Their phone number is 229-247-4208. 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
1: 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We'll begin our program with a song from one of our services. Ronnie, Tina, and Linda, come around to sing for us the song, He Does All Things Well. Hope it's a blessing to you as they sing for us today.

0: Thank you, my beloved, for that wonderful message from the heart in song. And I love it when God's Holy Spirit squeezes people's hearts in a service and the singers get all choked up as they sing and worship the Lord. My, it's good to be in the house of the Lord.
1: And now for today's message, we turn again to 1 Peter chapter 1, verse 3 through verse 9. The Bible said, "Blessed be the God and Father of our Lord Jesus Christ, which according to his abundant mercy hath begotten us again unto a lively hope by the resurrection of Jesus Christ from the dead, to an inheritance incorruptible and undefiled, and that fadeth not away, reserved in heaven for you who are kept by the power of God through faith unto salvation, ready to be revealed in the last time. Wherein you greatly rejoice, though now for a season, if need be, you're in heaviness through manifold temptations, that the trial of your faith, being much more precious than of gold that perisheth, though it be tried with fire, might be found unto praise and honor and glory at the appearing of Jesus Christ, whom having not seen ye love, in whom, though now ye see him not, yet believing, ye rejoice with joy unspeakable and full of glory, receiving the end of your faith, even the salvation of your souls." Well, as we continue the message today entitled "The Security of the Saints," we take our text verse from verse 5, "who are kept by the power of God." As we've expounded here, we've talked about the kept, who they are. They're the born again. We've talked about the keeper. It's God that's doing the keeping. And then we speak of the keeping, kept by the power of God. We're talking about this word power, dunamis, a special miraculous power. We're kept by God's miraculous power. He's doing the keeping. We'll pick up with that as we join the services by way of recording live at Mount Sinai Baptist Church. But we are kept by the power of God, dunamis, the special miraculous power and might of God, unto salvation ready to be revealed at the last time. That ultimate, complete, perfected state of existence and bliss in heaven. I like this whole chapter. He said, I like that part where he talks about he birthed us unto a lively hope by the resurrection of Jesus Christ from the dead, to an inheritance incorruptible, undefiled, that fadeth not away, reserved in heaven for you. How you like that, reserved for you? Now make that personal. For me? This for me. Reserved for me. Oh, yeah. Boy, you can pass on the lines. You have people standing in line, some of these good eating joints, you know, but if you got reservations, you called ahead. You can bypass the lines. They say, "Come on, your name?" "Yeah, I've got your name right here on this." "You have a reservation, sir. Your table is ready." Amen. Reserved for me. Hallelujah. Well, kept by the power of God. Now, we're talking about the keeping. So the term kept by the power of God. Secondly, we're not only kept, but we're sealed under the day of redemption. Paul deals with that twice in the book of Ephesians, chapter 4, verse 30, "And grieve not the Holy Ghost or the Holy Spirit of God, whereby you are sealed under the day of redemption." Now, the seal, let me explain a little bit about the seal. Now, the seal in that day referred to, of course, the practice of if a ruler has an official document that man is to be accepted as from the king, they would melt wax, put on that document. He'd take his ring, his signet, and he would imprint that seal. That's official seal. Nobody else had one. He had that ring. Only he had it. And I'm telling you what, did you know what? You can't mail letters without a stamp. He still won't accept it. They won't mail them without a stamp. You got to have a stamp. The Holy Ghost is the stamp. He has, amen. He sealed us for heaven. Now, when we put mail out there in that post office, there's all kind of folk handle it. They are. There's nice folk at handle. There's nice folk work at the post office.
2: And there's some nuts that work at the post office. There's people that want to kill each other works at the post office. There's low-down scoundrels that work at the post office. But you see, as they're operating that metal, they may handle. But I'm telling you what, if it's got the stamp and it's, amen, the seal, they can't argue with it. It's there. They have to send it on. In fact, they got machines. They look for one thing. They look for the stamp. They look for the seal. They send it on. Now, you and I might be handled by all kinds of situations, circumstances, and they might be demons and devils that tries to handle us, but there's a seal on us, Holy Ghost seal, and the devil can't break that seal. He can't wash it off. He can't undo it. He can't melt it away. It's there forever. Hello, unto the day of redemption. Amen. And then back in chapter 1 of Ephesians, where he talks about the seal in the other time in the book of Ephesians, I believe it is, turn over there and read. He talks about that sealed, with verse 13, with the Holy Spirit of promise, which is the earnest of our inheritance until the redemption of the purchased possession of the praise of his glory. The word earnest there means down payment, so to speak, a part of the whole to come. That's what it is. If I owed Merle $10,000 and I gave him $1,000, that would be earnest money that the rest is to come. That's part of the whole. The Holy Ghost who sealed us on the day of redemption is the earnest of heaven to come. Amen. He puts heaven in your soul. Woo! Yes. He's the earnest of he's the guarantee of full payment. Woo! How you like that? I'm saved. Hallelujah. Kept. Sealed. And then I'm preserved. I didn't say pickled. God don't pickle saints. He preserves. Some folk look like they're pickled. Oh, long face. I get that way sometime. Thank you, honey. I appreciate that. At least somebody's awake over on this side. Preserved. In Jude verse 1, I love this. Jude, to them who are that are sanctified by God the Father and preserved in Christ Jesus and called. I'm preserved where? In Christ. Now wait a minute. If I'm preserved in, now did I read that right? Preserved in Christ? Then what about Romans 8:1? There's therefore now no condemnation to them which are in Christ. So if there's no condemnation to them that are in Christ, and God meant what he said, Brother Brian, he meant what he said and said what he meant. There's therefore now no condemnation to them which are in Christ. You say, but I'm out of Christ. I can get out of Christ. You can't get in there if God puts you in there and seals you up and preserves you in there. Preserved in Christ. I've told this many a time, but some of these young folk are coming on. I remember when Mama used to can the old-fashioned way before the freezers and all those paraphernalia come on the scene. I remember getting them old, those old ball jars, you remember those? And they'd have those little caps and little rings. And she had this big old cooker, if it was beans or if it was jelly or jam or juice. The way they used to do it, they'd put the stuff on the inside of the jar, whatever they were preserving, whatever they were keeping, or whether it's beans or jelly or whatever. They put it inside that clean jar. It had been purified and washed and clean and sterilized. They put it inside there, and then they'd take those jars and put them inside of water in a big pot, had a little rack for them to sit on, and then they'd cook that until they got real hot. And then they'd take those jars out and set them on the counter. And they'd take that little old, that rubber seal, and set it down. They wouldn't have to push it, just set it down on the top of each one of them. And then as that jar, which was real hot, began to cool off, it would suck in, the pressure would change, and you'd hear, yeah. And boy, every time you, and they were sealed. And praise God, as long as that seal was there, they were preserved.

Well, that's about all the time we have for the broadcast today. Please join us again at the same time tomorrow for another Sounds from Sinai radio broadcast. Now, if you'd like a copy of today's message in its entirety, then simply write us here at Mount Sinai Baptist Church, 830 Country Club Road, Pickens, South Carolina, zip 29671. And please, when you write, include the date of this program and the call letters of this radio station. That address again, Mount Sinai Baptist Church, 830 Country Club Road, Pickens, South Carolina, zip 29671. And now, until we meet again on tomorrow's broadcast, this is Pastor Rudy Smith saying, may the Lord bless you, is our prayer.

0: with SRN News. I'm Keith Peters in Washington. More restrictions are being placed on the press when it comes to the U.S. Navy.
1: The U.S. Navy will no longer release information about the service history of sailors. That information, such as units they've been assigned and awards they've earned, had been available for decades. But officials say there have been increased security threats and harassment concerns. Last week, the Office of the Chief of Naval Personnel removed all public-facing information on its commanding officers. A spokeswoman says there will be exceptions if the sailor is a public figure or if there are extenuating circumstances. The changes are among a host of new press restrictions, largely driven by Defense Secretary Pete Hegseth. Donna Warder, Washington.
0: A key Republican lawmaker says he believes that Special Counsel Jack Smith may have made false statements to Congress while testifying about his investigation of President Donald Trump. Correspondent Bernie Bennett has this report.
2: Ohio Republican Jim Jordan, chairman of the House Judiciary Committee, referred Smith to the Justice Department for possible prosecution related to closed-door testimony about whether he had obtained records of lawmakers while investigating President Trump's investigation of the 2020 presidential election. The referral, sent Wednesday, centers on a December 2025 exchange in which Smith asked about subpoenas that prosecutors had issued for the toll records of some Republican lawmakers as part of the investigation. Bernie Bennett in Washington.
0: Tropical storm Bertha has made a second landfall near the Texas-Louisiana state line, ending its slow crawl across the U.S. Gulf Coast. The National Weather Service says Bertha should weaken rapidly over land after its center comes ashore on Thursday, about 75 miles northeast of Galveston, Texas. On Wall Street, the Dow down by 506 points. This is SRN News. Christians like artificial intelligence, correspondent Michael Arrington reports.
3: A new poll from the Barna Group finds that 44% of practicing Christians say they use AI very often or often in their personal lives, compared to 31% of the general population. Barna goes on to say that, quote, the same pattern holds at work. 39% of practicing Christians use AI often or very often on the job, versus 26% of U.S. adults nationally. And both groups use AI far more than America's clergymen, who remain leery of it. Michael Harrington reported.
0: The Trump administration has dispatched a plane carrying food and hygiene kits to Cuba as part of U.S. efforts to give direct assistance to the island's residents while continuing to pressure their government. The State Department says the 700 packages will be distributed directly to the Cuban people by local church groups. This is SRN News. Here's the Wall Street Business Report.
4: Mortgage rates on the 30-year fix up to 6.58% this week. That is the third consecutive weekly increase and takes rates as high as they've been in about a year. Ford taking steps to salvage its investment in electric vehicles and also to help customers.
0: Texas resident Kenneth Kovar has a home energy setup from Ford in which drivers of certain popular F-150 models can plug their vehicle directly into their electric meter to power their home. It's the latest example of automakers broadly adapting their electrification technologies to the home energy business, especially as demand on the grid increases and sales of electric vehicles slow. Keith Peters reporting.
4: Many automakers now investing not just in vehicles, but in the ecosystem around them. On Wall Street, it was a losing session today. At the closing bell, the Dow was off 506 points, the NASDAQ down 553. For the Wall Street Business Report, I'm Bob Agnew.
0: More details at srnnews.com.

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1: With SRN News, I'm Keith Peters in Washington. President Trump appeared to add a condition to the newly signed agreement with Saudi Arabia for a civilian nuclear program, saying the deal would require the kingdom to normalize its relations with Israel through the Abraham Accords. Mr. Trump made the comments Thursday in a social media post. The House has narrowly passed a resolution to halt U.S. military action in Iran, sending a warning to President Trump for the second time, as the war has escalated and the future of the conflict is increasingly uncertain. The Senate on Thursday narrowly rejected a similar resolution. Rough day on Wall Street as the Dow was down by 506 points, the Nasdaq dropping 553, the S&P 500 lower by 90. More details at srnnews.com.

0: Hello, friends, and thank you for joining us on the Shepherd's Pulpit. We are grateful to God that you are listening today. We pray as you listen to this daily Bible broadcast that God will strengthen you with His power in the inner man. So let's join the teaching and preaching from the Shepherd's Pulpit. And now, Pastor Justin.
1: The circle of the beloved keeps me safer from falling. It doesn't make me exempt from falling, but it makes me safer. Does that make sense to anybody? The closer I am, and when that moment comes when it could get easy to slip and fall from my steadfastness, if we're closer to one another, I believe somebody might yank a chain in me and say, "What you doing?" I hope some men, if I started doing something in this church that was halfway sideways and made some move that was against our heritage, I'd hope you'd yank a chain in me and say, "Hold up here, boy, would you do that?" What if somebody started quoting the New King James and I didn't catch it? Would you yank a chain in me and say, "You better check that guy out"? I was in a church, where am I going? I was in a church 6 months ago and they started quoting the wrong Bible. And I recognized it. It was a missionary. And I said, "I know better than that right there." And I had a delicate conversation. It wasn't my church, and I made it right. And that pastor made it right. That's none of your business. I know better than that church doing that. Would you do the same thing? When you see somebody start falling away, would you make it right? Would you do it? If you saw a brother, man, he hadn't been in church in 2 weeks. Well, I'm sure the pastor's called him. Well, I'm sure I should call him. But what about you? What if Paul Jr. didn't come to church and his parents moved away and Paul Jr.'s still here? I'm just using a scenario. You good with that, brother? And Paul Jr. was gone and Paul Jr. been here all the time and he's been out of church for 2 weeks. Who would pick up the phone call and make sure that he wasn't falling in the snare of the evil one? We love Paul Jr., amen? We won't want to see him fall. He can be used, Lord. What if Justin fell away and he didn't see from? Who would try to get a hold of him to bring him back? What if Alexia right here that just joined the church and she's gone for a little while and they're gone for a little while? Who would do it? The pastor would. Yeah, I should, but what about us? Amen, church? Yeah, we don't want to see people fall to the snare of the evil one, to fall to that. It happens just that quick. I've seen it happen in ministry, Brother Hinkle, 2 weeks, and they're gone. What happened to so-and-so? 2 weeks, gone. And I tell you what, and when I don't make a quick enough call, and I don't reach out to him quick enough, and that happens, I feel a lot of guilt about it. What, brother? You shouldn't beat yourself up. It's real, brother. I don't care what you're talking about. I feel responsible for something like that. You understand that? Because I don't want to see people fall into condemnation. And none of us are above it, are we? I want to give you a verse and I'll be done. It's in Ecclesiastes chapter 4 and verse 10. To finish well, we have one another to hold. We hold each other accountable. We hold each other up. We encourage one another. That's what we're here for. That's what we do. And when we all do that together, it's simple. Ecclesiastes 4. Oh my, what a great verse this is. Let's start up in verse 8. There is one alone and there is not a second. Yea, he hath neither child nor brother, yet there is no end of all his labor, neither is his eye satisfied with riches, neither saith he, "For whom do I labor and bereave my soul of good? This is also vanity, yea, it is sore travail." Here it is. Two are better than one, because they have a good reward for their labor. For if they, what's that word? Fall. That's what we've been talking about. If they fall from their own steadfastness, if they fall, the one will lift up his fella. But woe to him that is alone. I want to tell you, woe to you if you're trying to do this thing by yourself. Woe to you if you don't want any friends. Woe to you if you don't want somebody standing next to you and you're the Lone Ranger. Woe to you. Because when you fall, what's the Bible say? You're going to be alone when you fall, for he hath not another to help him up. That's why this place right here, for Justin, for Paul, for you young people, but for all of us, is beloved. Because I believe with all my heart, when we fall, I hope that we'll pick each other up. Would we do that for one another? Yes, that's what the church is. Brother Buddy's been here since Noah's been here. Brother Buddy, you haven't had all easy days, have you? But you can testify to the fact that these people are beloved, because when you've had your lowest moments, they've been there to pick you up. A friend loveth at all times. All times. All times. I'm saying, let's finish well and be growing. And then verse 18, you don't even have to even turn there. Be glory. The chapter ends with the glory of God. I'm just saying this and I'm done. I'm quitting. I'm shutting up. God is glorified when we live that way, trying to finish well and always growing, always helping each other out. We end with the glory of God. Nobody in here wants anybody to fall, slip, make a mistake. But we want to see everybody succeed. And on a night like this, we want to say to Paul and we want to say to Justin, we have your best interest in mind. We want to see you go forward for the glory of God. We want to see you live for Jesus. We want you to be holy unto the Lord, all is. And we want you to serve the Lord the rest of your life. And we like to think that we'll help you do it any way we can. But that goes not for just these two. That goes for anybody. We want to hold each other's hands up. Make sure that we don't fall, right? That's what we want. Why is the pastor call? Well, I love you. If you're out. I mean, I like people being in church, yeah. But that's not the reason. I call you because it just takes a few Sundays, and then they're gone completely. Nowhere to be found that quick. We want the best for you. We don't want to see you fall into the condemnation of the devil. So every head bowed, every eye closed. Let's stand together. Say, Brother Justin, I've come too far. I want to finish well as you stand. I'm just through the first quarter of life. Maybe I'm through the second quarter of life. Maybe I'm through the third quarter of life. You say, Brother Justin, I'm in the fourth quarter. I'm in overtime. Some of y'all, I'm not trying to be funny. Some of y'all are in overtime. Some of you are in the last quarter. You've already had your space of years. You say, Brother Justin, I want to finish strong. Well, you heard the message tonight. Be mindful of the Word of God. Be growing. Treat others as beloved. And there'll be glory in your life, and you can finish strong. Maybe there's a young person in here said, I've just got going. I just got started. But I want to do my best for Jesus. I want to finish well. I can't believe, let me be honest with you, I can't believe where my life is going. I'm almost 40. What happened? I can't believe it. I've got a youngin' that's got 3 more years of high school left. It goes by awful quick, doesn't it? Let's take every opportunity to just make sure if today's our last day, we're finishing well.
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0: with SR News. I'm Keith Peters in Washington. A Minnesota man who killed Democratic lawmaker Melissa Hortman and her husband has been sentenced to life in prison.
1: Vance Belter went to Hortman's home wearing a tactical uniform and mask about 3:30 in the morning on June 14, 2025. He rang the doorbell while shouting he was a police officer doing a welfare check. Belter shot and killed Melissa and Mark and also a family dog. Belter was sentenced to 2 life terms plus 40 years after earlier pleading guilty to avoid the death penalty. Survivors of the attack spoke of enduring trauma, but say Belter failed to eliminate Melissa Hortman's spirit and legacy. I'm Lisa Dwyer.
0: President Trump is sending a clear message to lawmakers, Willie Nelson reports.
2: The White House says President Trump wants Congress to pick up the pace on the SAVE Act.
3: His patience is running out. He wants to see as much of the Save America passed as possible by the August recess. He knows that's what the American people want to see passed.
2: The SAVE Act would require proof of U.S. citizenship to register to vote. Willie Nelson, the White House.
0: Senate Majority Leader John Thune reiterated that he does not believe he has enough votes in the Senate to pass the legislation. Violent storms have caused severe flooding in West Virginia. Governor Patrick Morrisey says flood damage is becoming the focus as rescue and recovery efforts narrow.
4: More roads have been reopened, and we know that many thousands of West Virginians have had their power restored. And of course, communities are beginning to do the really heavy lifting in terms of moving toward recovery, cleaning up, and assessing the damage.
0: Meanwhile, Tropical Storm Bertha is weakening after coming ashore near Galveston, Texas. On Wall Street, the Dow down by 506 points, the Nasdaq dropped 553, the S&P lower by 90. This is SRN News. There's a new center of Islamic terrorism in the world.
5: According to the 2026 Persecution Index just released by International Christian Concern, Africa is the global hotspot for jihadist violence, not the Middle East. The ICC report says, quote, groups such as Boko Haram, ISWAP, and Al-Shabaab have strengthened their networks across Nigeria, Niger, Mali, and Somalia, while ISIS and Al-Qaeda affiliates expand operations. Thousands of Christians have been killed or displaced. Michael Harrington reporting.
0: According to a new report from the French Ministry of the Interior, attacks on Christians and Jews in France are on the rise. Attacks on Christians specifically rose by 70% in 2025, and they include physical assaults, disruption of church services, and threats against worshipers. The report also indicates that more than half of all religious violence in France last year was aimed at Jews. This is SRN News. Democrats are hoping to exploit a growing rift within the GOP over the issue of AI data centers. Bob Agnew reports.
6: The data centers are causing concern in rural areas and states due to their likely impact on land, water, and local life. It's an issue that resonates with states like Arizona and Ohio. In Texas, those data centers are rapidly expanding, while both Democrats and Republicans voice their opposition. Republican Governor Greg Abbott has promised to regulate the centers, but his critics say the actions lack urgency. It's still not clear which party would benefit the most from worries about the implications of fast-growing AI and the massive facilities needed to power its growth. Bob Agnew reporting.
0: The iconic Cinerama Dome in Hollywood is set to be restored and reopened. Alamo Drafthouse Cinema will operate the theater and an adjacent 14-theater complex. 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
7: Hey, here's your forecast on WZYN, the old ship of Zion. Partly cloudy sky in Valdosta overnight. We will drop down into the mid-70s. Isolated showers and storms Friday, a high mid to upper 90s. In Forsyth, partly cloudy mid-70s overnight. Scattered showers and storms on Friday, a high low 90s. I'm meteorologist Sally Russell on WZYN and online at WZYN.org.

0: Stay tuned for Treasured Heritage, a preaching program spotlighting those servants who have gone on to glory. Isaiah 54:17 says, "This is the heritage of the servants of the Lord." And now, Treasured Heritage.
1: I want to say how much pleasure it's given me personally to have Dr. Parker and Mrs. Parker here with us this week. I suppose over all the years, Dr. Parker has been as much like a brother to me as any man. We were classmates together, graduating 41 years ago from Bob Jones University. He was on our staff here for a number of years as assistant in the administration work of Bob Jones University. We've shared together in ministry of various boards around the country. We've always stood together in the fight for righteousness and the preaching of the gospel. He's a member of our executive committee of Bob Jones University, and it's been such a joy to have him minister to you. I listened to that message today, and I thought, well, you don't get that kind of emphasis in a lot of places. He told me afterwards somebody came up and disagreed with him on some little point of interpretation. Well, I said, that's all right. At least they listened. And I might disagree with him on some little points of interpretation. I didn't this morning. Tell you the truth, most of it was over my head anyway, what he was preaching. He got into some fields. I'll confess, I don't understand some parts of the book of the Revelation.

0: God, I believe all that, and I believe what he preached and the way he preached it. But I tell you, he knows more about it than I do. But my heart rejoiced in that ministry, and I know God's going to bless us tonight as he preaches for us again. We thank God for his faithfulness over these years.
1: Dr. Jones said to me that he was sorry they took so much time with the offering. I'm glad they did. My heart was really blessed. I'm glad they took that much time because it was a wonderful demonstration of the spirit of this institution, the spirit that has prevailed down through these 44 years of the institution. And it just did my heart good to see the two doctors, Bob, here working together like skilled halfbacks, a quarterback and a halfback, handing the ball from one to the other. And, you know, last night, Dr. Warren, and he would agree with me, I'm sure, he'd reevaluate and agree with me. Dr. Warren stated, you give Dr. Bob Jones the third 10 years, and there's nobody in the country that'll come up to him. You don't have to give him 10 years. He stands there today. We thank God for him and for his father and their wonderful helps meet for them. It's a joy to be here. I thank God for all the Joneses, the great blessing they've been in my life, for former colleagues of the faculty and you wonderful students. It's a thrill to be here, an inspiration. I'm in full-time evangelistic work, begin meetings Monday night up in Springfield, Ohio. I go from meeting to meeting. It's like riding a bicycle. You just keep a going to keep a going. And the blessing of God has been on our work. We have seen hundreds of people come to Christ every year. We appreciate your prayers. The text tonight is the 23rd Psalm. I think this is my wife's favorite sermon, Psalm 23. I'm going to emphasize the first word of the psalm, the definite article. It's in capital letters. I'm going to read it, "The Lord is my shepherd." He is the Lord. He's the one of whom Jeremiah wrote. This is his name whereby he shall be called the Lord, our righteousness. The Lord is my shepherd. But I'm going to emphasize the word Lord and read it, the Lord is my shepherd. He is Lord. The shepherd, the good shepherd, is Lord. He's Lord of earth and Lord of heaven and Lord of all. One day, three worlds will join together in acclaiming Jesus Christ as Lord. For every knee shall bow, things on earth in heaven, and things on earth, and things under the earth, and every tongue shall confess that Jesus Christ is Lord, to the glory of God the Father. The Lord is my shepherd. But in the original Hebrew, there's only one word. It's the word we call Jehovah. We don't know how to pronounce that word. Scholars think perhaps Yahweh is a better pronunciation. We don't know how to pronounce it because in the old Hebrew, there were no vowel points, only consonants in the written Hebrew. The vowel sound was contained in the words as they were spoken, but the vowels were not written. So the pronunciation of Hebrew was passed on from one generation to another. It was preserved by tradition. Until in the 6th century after Christ, some scholars at Tiberias, known as Masoretes, invented a system of vowel points to put with the Hebrew consonants and preserve the pronunciation of that ancient language. But when they came to this word, they did not know what vowels to put with it because it was never used, it was never pronounced. Even when the scriptures were read, they substituted the word Adonai, which means Lord. So the scholars took from that word Adonai the vowels that were with it and placed them with the four consonants which form the word we call Jehovah and derive that pronunciation. I tell you this to emphasize the fact that this is a sacred name. It's the name of God in his covenant relation with his people. God, who appeared in the Old Testament in the so-called theophanies, who appeared and talked face to face with the patriarchs, God who manifests himself.

the covenant-making God. And when you find that word Jehovah, or the word Lord in capital letters, all four letters capital, that is the same personality, none other than the Lord Jesus Christ, as he appeared in his pre-incarnate revelation. So I do no violence to this verse. When I read it, Jesus is my shepherd. Jesus is my shepherd. But I shall emphasize the verb to be and read it, Jesus is my shepherd. That makes it emphatic. He is my shepherd. And that puts it in the present tense. He's going to be my shepherd, but he's now my shepherd. And yet you'll notice that that word is in italics. It's not in the original Hebrew. It is implied. This is a nominal sentence. What you have is Jesus, or the Lord, Jehovah, my shepherd. But the verb is implied. If the verb were written, it would not be in the present tense, because there is no present tense in Hebrew. Everything is past to future. There is no present. You see, the word tense means time. There is no present time. You say now, but that's gone. Now, that's gone. You can't put your finger on now. Time is transitory. Time is passing. It's never stationary. Now, that's gone. Only that which is eternal is present. But Jesus is eternal. He is my shepherd. In the Greek, we have the present tense. And Jesus said before Abraham was, I am. He is my shepherd. I emphasize the pronoun. He's mine. He may be yours. I believe if I'd been the only sinner who ever lived, he would have died for me, just as he died for us all. And if you had been the only sinner, I believe he would have died for you. He died for all. All have not been saved, but he died for all. Some reject him. The atonement of Christ is sufficient for all. It's efficient for only those who believe. He is my shepherd. I emphasize the last word. He's a shepherd. He's the good shepherd who gave his life for the sheep. He's the great shepherd who looks after the sheep. He's the chief shepherd who one day will come to reward the under-shepherds. He's my shepherd. I shall not want. Dr. Jones used to tell about the little boy who said, the Lord is my shepherd. That's all I want. But that's not a bad way to quote it. I used to wonder when I was a little child why he said, the Lord is my shepherd. I shall not want. Why did not want the Lord to be a shepherd? Well, in my child's mind, I did not understand what he was saying. He was saying, I shall not be in want. I shall not be in need. The Lord is my shepherd. I learned early in my Christian experience that I did not have to want for the daily needs of life. He maketh me to lie down in green pastures. I went through college back in the Great Depression, back in the early days of Bob Jones College. I started college in another school and transferred and graduated with Dr. Jones in the first four-year graduating class. But the college was organized, you know, in 1927. And the Great Depression came in 1929. And I was a working student. I worked, but still I didn't make enough to get through school. The fact is I worked in the laundry every night after supper for 15 cents an hour, for 2 hours, and an hour before breakfast every morning. But you could not go through college on 45 cents a day in those days. My father's business went on the rocks, and he said, son, I can't help you. I'm sorry, we've sent you to college 2 years, but he said, I can't help you anymore because I just can't do it. Well, I went out to preach the first summer after I'd been at Bob Jones for a year. My people thought I was crazy. I had an opportunity to work at home, but I went out from place to place trusting God. I went over to Mississippi, and I was selling Bob Jones magazines. We'd sell a magazine for a dollar. I was supposed to send 75 cents to the college, and 25 cents of that would accrue to my account. The other 25 cents would use for expenses. And I sent in all the money I had. I was over in Tupelo, Mississippi, and I had 25 cents. I didn't have any left. I was planning to get down to Aberdeen in time for prayer meeting.

preach. And I came back, and the pilot announced that we were 29,000 feet above the surface. And I said, praise God. A friend by my side said, what is it? Well, I said, we're 11 miles from dirt. It's the farthest I've ever been from dirt. But I said, our sins are down there under all those trillions of tons of briny water. That's the deepest point in the Atlantic. Have you ever thought of the dimensions of God's mercy? He's put our sins in the bottom of the sea. That's the depth of it. The height of it, as high as the heavens are above the earth. So great is His mercy toward them that fear Him. What about the breadth of it? As far as the east is from the west, so far hath He removed our transgressions from us. The length of it, you'll have to measure that with time. For His mercy endureth forever. But our sins are not in the bottom of the sea. He said, I've blotted them out as a thick cloud. So I stood up and there was a thick cloud in the sky and I looked at it. And it was sailing. And I said, show me God. Now I don't go by signs, but this is the word of God. As a thick cloud, I've blotted out thy transgressions. And as that cloud began to sail across the sky, it grew smaller. And after a while, it was about the size of a man's hand. And I said, show me, God. And it vanished away. And I went back to my car singing, God has blotted them out. I'm happy and glad and free. God has blotted them out. I looked in Isaiah to see. Chapter 44, 22 and 3. He blotted them out, and now I can shout, for that means me. He restoreth my soul. They tell us that a sheep will leave the flock every day and go to the shepherd for a little pat on the head, a little caress. Perhaps the psalmist had that in mind when he said, he restoreth my soul. You need daily restoration. Every day you need to start out with God. The psalmist said, in the morning, I will lift mine heart unto thee and will look up. He restoreth my soul. He leadeth me in paths of righteousness for his name's sake. When I was here at Bob Jones University for 12 years, I did so much counseling. Students were sent to me for counseling, and they announced that the students were to come to me for counsel. And I suppose 95% of them, and of course in evangelistic work through all these years, I've counseled thousands of young people. And I suppose that 75% of the Christian young people come with this one problem. How can I know God's will for my life? I always say you don't have to know His will. Be pliable in His hands, and He'll fit you into it. If He gives you a Macedonian call, if He gives you a distant vision, be true to it. Don't be disobedient to the heavenly vision. But when Paul received the call to Macedonia, he was at Troas, and the very next day he embarked for Macedonia. God usually leads by opening doors in front of us. Ask Him for wisdom, special wisdom, and in the light of that wisdom, make your decision. Unless God gives you a deep conviction that you're called to do a specific thing, then make your preparation. And you'll find, perhaps before you complete that preparation, that God has fit you into a pattern that He had all worked out for you. There's a goal you didn't see out there toward which God has been bringing you. And you can look back and say, as the prophet of old, the hand of the Lord was upon me. And He led me out and set me down and lifted me up, as Ezekiel could say it. I shall not want for guidance. He leadeth me in the paths of righteousness for His name's sake. My mother used to say, I hope with pardonable pride, son, remember who you are and be a good boy. And I used to try to be good for the sake of a family name. But for His name's sake, He leads us in paths of righteousness. Yea, though I walk through the valley of the shadow of death, I will fear no evil. Notice the psalmist changes persons. He's been saying, He leadeth me. But he says, Thou art with me. Thy rod and thy staff, they comfort me. He's a very present help in time of trouble. I've had to walk in dark valleys many times, and I found Him so near, and I found comfort. Or even in the valley of danger, I will fear no evil. I've had to walk through valleys of danger.

You can't preach the Word of God without being in danger at times. I remember years ago I went up to Kentucky to hold meetings between two mining camps. And when I got off the train, the old pastor met me. He was 72 years of age. He said, "Hurry and get in the car. There's going to be trouble if that gang meets you." And I got in the car, went to the pastor's home. They had a prayer meeting there that night. They'd pray, "Oh Lord, don't let Brother Parker get killed." That's right. Everybody who prayed said, "Oh God, please don't let Brother Parker get killed." And all through their prayers, you could hear my fervent amen. They said they shot a fellow on the church steps last Wednesday night. One old lady said he died in my parlor and he was dead before his feet got cold. Why, they said they hired a man to run the commissary here who's killed 14 people because they felt that he could take care of the situation. And they said there's a murder around here every few weeks. They said the evangelist who preached here last year stepped out of the pulpit one night to speak to a fella, and a man shot at him, and he went back to the pulpit. And there's a place out here 7 miles away called Nelson. A man shot through the window and killed an evangelist, and the same bullet that killed him struck his wife and killed her. And they'd say, "Lord, don't let Brother Park get killed." I'd say, "Amen." And that went on, you know. We start the meeting, and people came from every direction. It was before television. They packed out the church every night. People stand in the back every night. I told my wife, "If anybody shoots me, it's going to be that guy that stands back there with a snarl on his lip every night." And they had pistols. They carried pistols. One night, I left the parsonage. My wife and old pastor and his wife had gone on down to the church. And I was playing with the pastor's dog, and I turned him over on the back and ran and slammed the gate behind me. But as running, I had a roll of dimes in my pocket, a saving dimes. And a fellow walked up and pulled out a pistol. He didn't get it leveled on me. He got it along here. But I got the drop on him with that roll of dimes. He said, "Hold on here." And I turned around and said, "Yeah, what do you want?" He said, "Is Mr. Fleming at home?" I said, "You might go down there and see." And I kept him covered while he went down the road. And I turned around and went to the church as hard as I could go. And that night, they threw stones all over the church. And somebody turned out the lights, and dear old Pastor Wade went back to turn them on. They took hold of him, threw him down on the floor, and got his wallet and his fountain pen. And he got the lights on. They came in the church, and he told me about it. And I'd had enough. I walked up to the pulpit, and I just lifted the pulpit aside, and I said, "They're praying around here, don't let Brother Parker get killed." I said, "You can't kill me. I'm going to live as long as God lives. You can kill my body, but you can't kill me." And I said, "I'm not afraid of you bullies around here with your pistols pointing toward your heels. They're liable to go off and blow your brains out." "I'm not afraid of you. Do you hear, bud?" And I pointed at that guy. I thought he was going to shoot me. I was ready to die. I was righteously indignant, but a little humanly mad. And you know what happened? I preached about 15 minutes and gave an invitation, and that fella came down the aisle. Behind him came another, and behind him came another. And I saw 700 people come to Jesus Christ in that place. I stayed there 4 weeks longer, and then went up to Michigan for 10 weeks and came back, and they said, "We've had services every night, and souls have been saved." They said 100 men left here on trucks this afternoon to go to Paducah to pick strawberries because the mountain mines are closed temporarily, and every man carried his Bible. We saw God work. You don't have to be afraid. "I shall not fear. Thy rod and thy staff, they comfort me. Thou preparest a table before me in the presence of mine enemies. I shall not want for victory." I know what that means too. "My cup runneth over. I shall not want for joy. I shall not want for the filling of the Holy Spirit. Thou anointest my head with oil." If you want the Spirit of God to fill you, just yield to the Spirit of God. He's in you if you are a believer. And He'll fill you. "I shall not want for the filling of the Spirit of God. My cup runneth over. I shall not want for goodness.
For like dogs after a sheep, goodness and mercy shall chase me. They chase me all the days of my life. Goodness, mercy, snapping at my heels. Mercy is God's withholding judgment we deserve. If we had our just deserts, we'd all be in hell. His goodness is bestowing upon us blessings we can never deserve, and we've had both all the days of our lives. And I shall not want for a home in heaven. I will dwell in the house of the Lord forever. Is he your shepherd? Are you a wandering sheep? There were 99 that safely lay in the shelter of the fold, but one was out on the hills away, far off from the gates of goat, away in the mountains, dark and drear, away from the tender shepherd's care. Perhaps the shepherd has come after you tonight, and he'll put you on his shoulder, the place of strength, and bring you back. If you've never known him as your shepherd, he is also the door to the sheepfold. Come in and find pasturage. Come in and find life, for he's the way, the truth, and the life. God bless you.

0: With SR News, I'm Keith Peters in Washington. A Minnesota man who killed Democratic lawmaker Melissa Hortman and her husband has been sentenced to life in prison.
1: Vance Belter went to Hortman's home wearing a tactical uniform and mask about 3:30 in the morning on June 14, 2025. He rang the doorbell while shouting he was a police officer doing a welfare check. Belter shot and killed Melissa and Mark and also a family dog. Belter was sentenced to 2 life terms plus 40 years. After earlier pleading guilty to avoid the death penalty. Survivors of the attack spoke of enduring trauma, but say Belter failed to eliminate Melissa Hortman's spirit and legacy. I'm Lisa Dwyer.
0: President Trump is sending a clear message to lawmakers, Willie Nelson reports.
2: The White House says President Trump wants Congress to pick up the pace on the SAVE Act.
3: His patience is running out. He wants to see as much of the SAVE America passed as possible by the August recess. He knows that's what the American people want to see passed.
2: The SAVE Act would require proof of U.S. citizenship to register to vote. Willie Nelson, the White House.
0: Senate Majority Leader John Thune reiterated that he does not believe he has enough votes in the Senate to pass the legislation. Violent storms have caused severe flooding in West Virginia. Governor Patrick Morrisey says flood damage is becoming the focus as rescue and recovery efforts narrow.
4: More roads have been reopened, and we know that many thousands of West Virginians have had their power restored. And of course, communities are beginning to do the really heavy lifting in terms of moving toward recovery, cleaning up, and assessing the damage.
0: Meanwhile, Tropical Storm Bertha is weakening after coming ashore near Galveston, Texas. On Wall Street, the Dow down by 506 points, the Nasdaq dropped 553, the S&P lower by 90. This is SRN News. There's a new center of Islamic terrorism in the world.
5: According to the 2026 Persecution Index just released by International Christian Concern, Africa is the global hotspot for jihadist violence, not the Middle East. The ICC report says, quote, groups such as Boko Haram, ISWAP, and Al-Shabaab have strengthened their networks across Nigeria, Niger, Mali, and Somalia, while ISIS and Al-Qaeda affiliates expand operations. Thousands of Christians have been killed or displaced. Michael Harrington reporting.
0: According to a new report from the French Ministry of the Interior, attacks on Christians and Jews in France are on the rise. Attacks on Christians specifically rose by 70% in 2025, and they include physical assaults, disruption of church services, and threats against worshipers. The report also indicates that more than half of all religious violence in France last year was aimed at Jews. This is SRN News. Democrats are hoping to exploit a growing rift within the GOP over the issue of AI data centers. Bob Agnew reports.
6: The data centers are causing concern in rural areas and states due to their likely impact on land, water, and local life. It's an issue that resonates with states like Arizona and Ohio. In Texas, those data centers are rapidly expanding, while both Democrats and Republicans voice their opposition. Republican Governor Greg Abbott.